0: Yonder Radio Rural Conversations with National Reach. Hello, I am your host, Jared Ewe. And this week, we're doing something different. We are doing a special report focused on rural data centers with Daily Yonder Energy reporter, Julia Tilton. We're digging into the power dynamics of the data center boom in rural America. Power is a key word here because data centers involve a lot of different kinds of power, from literal electrical power to social power, economic, political power, the power of citizens. First, we're talking about power needs, what data centers need to operate, including land, energy, water, infrastructure, and policy. We'll then dive into the power playbook that data center developers and big tech companies are using to build out AI infrastructure in rural places. We'll wrap it all up by looking at people power, the communities around the country who are organizing to oppose and negotiate with the industry. And just to lay it all out up front, just how data centers impact rural America depends on who gets a seat at the table during their development. So we're focusing on where data centers are being built and who gets a say in the decision, and people who felt left out, well, they've turned it into the story that is all over the news.
1: This Google data center is one of two currently operating in Ellis County, and more like it are coming to Texas. Nearly a dozen are already in the works.
2: A plan to build the largest AI data center in the world in southern Ohio is being welcomed by many with open arms there.
3: The future site of an Amazon data center is abuzz with activity. Work is already underway on the future Amazon campus that will house thousands upon thousands of servers.
4: Demand on data centers is growing across the country. With that excitement, there's also been plenty of pushback. And as concerns mount, more political candidates running in November are calling for a federal ban.
0: Joining us now is Daily Yonder Energy reporter Julia Tilton. We've had Julia on to discuss data centers around the country, and she's been leading the Daily Yonder's coverage of rural data center development. Here she is right now, Julia Tilton. Hello.
5: Hey, Jared.
0: We've had data centers before, Julia. I mean, I've been liking Facebook posts for 20 years, so something's been helping me do that. How are these new data centers we're hearing about different from what we've had in the past?
5: I mean, to your point, data centers have been around for decades. They are humming along as the backbone of the modern internet. Think about streaming services, online marketplaces, and all those vacation photo albums you have stored in the cloud. What's new are these massive hyperscale facilities that are being built now to power artificial intelligence. These campuses often host dozens of Walmart-sized buildings that use as much power and water in a day as a small city does in the same time frame. These hyperscale data centers can also bring economic development to the communities that host them, at times representing total investments worth hundreds of millions or even billions of dollars in some cases. And so, in short, the facilities are huge, both in their physical size and in their promised impact, sometimes representing a 10 or 100-fold increase compared to their 2000s and 2010 era counterparts.
0: Why have data centers become such a big focus of your reporting?
5: Over the past year, this new crop of hyperscale data centers have become part of this fast-growing industry that has not had much regulatory oversight or accountability. And like with any big new industry, it's the ground rules that are laid early on that will determine the outcomes for host communities, including rural communities.
0: Yeah, and Julia, when I've talked about the stories you've covered, there's this theme. This main theme that communities bring up over and over again. What is that?
5: That would be transparency. That is probably the biggest theme that has emerged in my reporting. And it's a common challenge that I hear from both rural community members and from legal experts, policy experts, is that it's really difficult to get a hold of precise information about data centers, how much water they'll use, how much power they'll use for any specific data center facility. In some instances, data center developers will claim that these kinds of metrics are trade secrets. And so while we've seen some policymakers move to try to end this practice, a lot of information about these facilities is still unknown to the public.
0: Okay, I know you're about to set sail with a lot of information.
5: Yes. So the hyperscale data centers that we're talking about, they represent more than just the computing they enable or the resources that they consume. I think it's important to note that they are also a physical reminder of our changing economy in the face of AI. And to some, that's a welcome development. To others, not so much.
0: So here's a very short but painfully and powerfully loaded question. How do people feel about data centers?
5: On average, not super thrilled. In May 2026, Gallup did a national public opinion poll and found that 7 in 10 Americans oppose constructing AI data centers in their area, with nearly half being strongly opposed. And then a month later, in June, a Reuters Ipsos poll found that that sentiment cuts across party lines, with 57% of Americans, including two-thirds who identify as Democrats and half who identify as Republicans, also opposing data centers in their community. And so this sentiment, opposition to data centers, has prompted some politicians to begin taking action on data center regulation, especially as we gear up for the midterm elections in November.
0: I just want to pause and feel the warmth of our rare togetherness, but we need to get into the geography of this data center boom. What do we know about where data centers are? What are the data points as to where they're going to be built?
5: So in June, I worked with the Daily Yonder's data editor, Sarah Malott, to analyze this geography of data center development. We looked at a few different things, including where data centers currently are, where they're being planned, and how that development tracks onto existing electricity grid infrastructure, since electricity is such a big piece of this data center puzzle.
0: So where are data centers being built now?
5: We found that the majority of data centers that are currently in operation are located in metropolitan counties. And this tracks with other analyses that have been done, including one by the Pew Research Center, which found that 87% of existing data centers are in urban areas.
0: Are you seeing a change, though? I have a feeling that there's a change.
5: Yes, there is
0: based
5: a change.
0: Based on prior reporting. Yeah.
5: Yes, there is a change, and that is a big reason why we are talking about rural data centers today. When it comes to new data centers, so facilities that are currently being planned as part of this data center development boom, the story is quite different. Pew Research Center found that 67%, so two-thirds of planned data centers, are in rural areas, with three-quarters of all of the planned construction happening in the South and the Midwest.
0: What does this kind of construction mean for rural communities?
5: That is a question that depends on who you ask. The industry has one point of view. Large data centers that are characteristic of the current boom can bring multi-million dollar windfalls to the local governments that host them in the form of tax revenue. I spoke with Brad Teets. He is the Director of Government Affairs for the Midwest with the Data Center Coalition. That's the industry's national trade association. And he said that if done responsibly, this development can bring significant benefits to communities.
6: I'm looking at some projects where the property taxes being paid is 3 to 4 times more than the total operating budget for that community at this time. From our perspective, this is a significant opportunity to help fund schools and libraries and public safety and all these different things that communities often are seeking. I think it's incumbent upon us to work with the communities and making sure that it's done responsibly and it makes sense for that community.
5: Still, smaller populations in rural communities mean smaller tax bases and fewer government officials. That can leave rural communities with fewer resources to negotiate deals with developers or deal with the fallout of lost tax revenue should the facilities close down the line.
0: So you say facilities could close. What do you mean by that? That there is this unpredictability?
5: Yeah, well, since this is a new industry, it's still very much in flux. And so right now, there's a lot that we don't know about which facilities are going to get built. And once those facilities are built, which facilities are going to have clients that are going to use the racks of servers inside. And so it's hard to say whether the amount of demand is going to match up with the supply that we will see later.
0: To paraphrase purported genius throughout history, we don't know what we don't know. I'm kind of getting Kevin Costner Field of Dreams vibes here with data centers. If you build it, the controversy will come. Why are data centers coming to rural America in the first place?
5: So I think the answer to this question, this why rural America, can be broken down into a few parts because it is complicated. Data centers are the convergence of a lot of different kinds of issues. And data centers fundamentally need certain ingredients. They need land, they need water, they need energy, and they need infrastructure. And then they also have what we can call nice to have. So think about existing grid infrastructure and then a friendly policy environment. Usually that is some form of tax break or tax incentive.
0: We'll get back to the nice to haves, as that's a neat phrase, but let's talk about land and water. Why is rural America attractive on those two points?
5: The short and sweet answer is that land in rural America tends to be cheaper and more readily available than land in cities and suburbs. And water is a little bit more complicated, so I will talk about that in a minute. We have talked about how the size of these hyperscale data centers compares to their predecessors. The kinds of campuses that are being proposed and built now often range from hundreds of acres to tens of thousands of acres.
0: What do you have as far as examples?
5: Yeah, I was thinking about this, and there are two examples that I want to point to. I was in Tucker County, West Virginia, earlier this summer, reporting on a proposed data center that could span 10,000 acres, which is more than four times the size of Blackwater Falls State Park in West Virginia, which is right next door. And then in the West, Kevin O'Leary, who you might know as Mr. Wonderful, has proposed his own data center campus in Box Elder County, Utah. That campus was originally slated for 40,000 acres. And I was trying to find something to compare this to. For context, the land area of Washington, D.C. is around 44,000 acres, so just 4,000 acres more than this data center campus.
0: Wow.
5: Yeah, after significant public backlash to this proposal, O'Leary agreed in June to scale back that project to 20,000 acres.
0: Why are you seeing the water becoming so complicated?
5: Yeah, I'm going to give you the 30,000-foot view on this. Essentially, data centers need water in order to keep the machinery inside them from overheating. And you can think about it like how when you run your laptop for a while, you might hear that internal fan kick on to keep it cool if you have a bunch of tabs open or are running a high processing program. And a data center has the same need, except it's at a much greater scale. There are a lot of complexities with calculating a data center's overall water footprint, since much of a facility's water consumption is actually baked into how that data center is powered. Things like what kind of energy it's using and how that energy is being generated. And then there are different cooling technologies that have different water demands.
0: Water demands. Go ahead and bring your foul language to Western states and we get a little bit prickly. Talk about that in rural America.
5: When we think about water availability in rural America, there are a few broad trends we can speak of. The West, as you mentioned, is experiencing high levels of water stress compared to other regions. And then the Midwest and the South, by comparison, are facing less severe levels of water stress. This is according to the World Resources Institute, which tracks baseline water stress across the country. And so this could be one reason why we are seeing increased data center development in these regions in the Midwest and in the South. But in June, The Guardian found that nearly two-thirds of planned data centers in the U.S. are actually set to be built in places that have experienced drought conditions throughout the past year. The Guardian also found that a similar proportion of data centers that are already operating are in drought-affected areas.
0: Land and water are just two of the ingredients here. Data centers also need energy. They need infrastructure. What do we know about data centers' energy usage?
5: We know that data centers are going to need a lot of energy. This past July, Bloomberg NEF, that's Bloomberg's research service, released a report projecting that data centers will account for up to 20% of U.S. electricity consumption in 2035, so just under a decade from now. And that's an increase from just under 6% of total U.S. electricity consumption today. So to put this another way, the amount of power that data centers will need by 2035 is equal to 194 gigawatts, or about the same as 194 nuclear reactors. By another comparison, a small city might need between 50 and 75 megawatts of power, which is just a small fraction of just 1 gigawatt.
0: Whenever I hear the word gigawatt, I think about time travel, although I think that was a gigawatt from Back to the Future.
7: 1.21 gigawatts! Great Scott! What the hell is a gigawatt?
0: But still, this is an insane amount of energy. No hyperbole necessary. How do we better understand this?
5: To try and break this all down, I spoke with Jackson Morris. He is the director of state power sector policy at the Natural Resources Defense Council. And here's what he told me about how data centers' energy needs affect the power grid.
8: Electricity demand, or what's known as load growth, has been relatively flat for decades. As a result of that, utilities and grid planners and others have gotten used to it being relatively flat. And then what we saw start to happen fairly quickly, 2, maybe 3 years ago, is that these increasingly massive data centers have basically been coming onto the grid or announcing proposals to come onto the grid. What's resulting is that load growth for electricity demand has skyrocketed in a way that we've really never seen. It's pretty unprecedented.
5: Hearing this, I was curious how all of this new electricity demand that Morris talked about is impacting clean energy resources. In my own reporting, I've been seeing more and more instances of data centers signing agreements with sources like nuclear and solar power. I asked Morris how those kinds of agreements can affect clean energy or decarbonization goals on the rest of the grid.
8: If a data center developer comes in and signs a contract for 20 years, with an existing nuclear plant or an existing giant solar farm and battery storage project that was already supplying that carbon-free energy to all the rest of us, they could say it with a press release, oh, my data center is powered with clean energy. Meanwhile, what happens is if you cannibalize that existing clean resource for a giant data center, not only is it not carbon neutral, you've actually dug us a carbon hole. Because until we can backfill that generation with new zero emissions resources, we're going to be relying on the rest of the fossil fuel fleet to backfill that previous supply. And so we have to do that just to get back to even.
5: I do want to note here that this isn't the case across the board. There are some data center developers and big tech companies that are bringing their own new clean energy to power data centers that don't displace other clean energy already on the grid.
0: And that's something that's been discussed, is can these companies provide their own energy? Is that happening?
5: I think that there is a good example in Google's strategy. So over the past couple of years, they have been really key parts of advancing advanced geothermal, which is a clean energy source that provides round-the-clock power. But it's still quite expensive for utilities to build or purchase this kind of energy resource on their own. And so Google has been a longtime investor in Fervo, which is an advanced geothermal startup. And after a pilot project came online in 2023, Google signed an agreement with Fervo and NV Energy, a Nevada utility, to purchase 115 megawatts of power to supply its data centers. And then this past March, Fervo signed a 3-gigawatt framework agreement with Google to ramp up that production between now and 2033. And you guessed it, that production is to supply additional power to Google's data centers.
0: And the last piece of the puzzle here, of the nice-to-haves, thank you for that phrase, tax breaks. What did you find out about that?
5: Like any other industry, data centers like to have tax breaks, and that's because it makes development much cheaper at scale. This is something I asked Morris about to get a better sense of how states have treated the data center industry so far in their tax incentive policies.
8: Going back 2 or 3 years, I would say that a lot of governors and state legislatures were drinking the data center Kool-Aid, and they were really excited about it. And there was a serious fear of missing out. And so we saw a proliferation of tax credits to attract the industry to your state. As a result of that, today, as it stands, 38 states have some form of a data center tax break on the books.
5: Currently, though, Morris told me that many states are reconsidering their tax incentives. In 2026, lawmakers in at least 28 of the 38 states with those incentives have introduced legislation that would significantly amend those policies. That's according to a report from the National Conference of State Legislatures. And then in July, New York Governor Kathy Hochul became the first governor in the country to launch a one-year moratorium on building new data centers in the state.
0: Is that still the country's first temporary ban on the facilities?
5: I mean, it feels like every week a new governor is coming forward with a proposal to regulate data centers. As of mid-August, New York is still the only state with a temporary ban in place on the facilities. I should note, though, that New York is not a hotspot for data center development, and so in many ways, this feels more like policy posturing than anything else. But maybe another state to bring up here is Pennsylvania. On August 18th, Governor Josh Shapiro issued an executive order that mandates that all new data center projects have to first be approved by local officials and that they need to pay for their own power, hire local workers, and stick to high water conservation standards. And I expect that as we get closer to the midterm elections, we might see more politicians starting to talk about data center regulation.
0: Great insight. That's what we get with Julia Tilton. We are examining data centers, the why, the how, the where. And next, we get into the power playbook. And for those of you who are history geeks, we're digging around for robber baron metaphors because we might be seeing some of

0: Yonder Radio, Rural Conversations with National Reach, and nothing has reached longer and deeper and more tentacle-like into all our lives like the conversation we're having today. We are talking about the power playbook, the trends that have emerged and how data centers approach rural communities and how that's being received by those communities. I'm here with Daily Yonder Energy reporter Julia Tilton. To understand that playbook, we're going back in time to the mid-1800s when railroads were first built in the United States. Julia, help me with this metaphor. What are you doing with railroads?
1: So to better understand the power playbook, I spoke with Asad Ramzanali, who is the former chief of staff and a deputy director for strategy at the White House Office of Science and Tech Policy. He worked under President Biden. And Ramzanali now heads up a research center called the Policy Accelerator at Vanderbilt University. And Ramzanali made an interesting analogy between the data center development we are seeing now and the railroad development that we saw in the 1800s and 1900s. Here's some of my conversation with Ramzanali. You testified before Congress last June, so a year ago in 2025, and you made this comparison between the dawn of the railroad in the 19th century and AI data centers right now. I'm wondering whether that comparison is still apt a year later and why you felt the need to draw that comparison, what some of the parallels are between those two industries.
2: I think the comparisons have gotten much deeper, where the over-financialization of AI, where AI is now leading a lot of the shifts in the stock market, but also in the debt markets, they're taking out loans bigger than we can imagine. All of that also happened with the railroads. They actually caused some of the initial boom-bust cycles that we've seen in this country, where you have a financial bubble that causes a whole market to crash. The modern corporate bond actually gets going because of funding the railroads in the late 1800s. So the parallels are actually really deep. This is also the birth of the robber baron era, where the inequality and the vibes of it just doesn't feel fair.
1: We're seeing a rise in opposition against data centers, and I wonder to what extent you think that actually can translate into policy, into regulation at all different levels of government.
2: The fundamental place I start is a community should have local control over the types of businesses that are allowed to operate there. That is an important part of how our system of governance works, and we have to maintain that. Now, I'm also extremely pessimistic about the fact that the power dynamics here are unfair, and that's what we have to start to rebalance, of trillion-dollar companies going up against a community in rural America who may not actually have the time, the bandwidth, or even know that it's coming. So it's heartening that people are starting to pay attention, but I think we have to figure out a dynamic where that power isn't so imbalanced.
0: Okay, so we've ridden the railroad of data center comparison. We see the country's wealthiest corporations are building out physical infrastructure across the United States and transforming communities whenever they touch them, whenever they even stop by a town council meeting. They're shaping the economy in a way that affects all of us.
1: Yeah, I think that's absolutely right, Jared. And it's something that I have observed in my reporting as well, that as much as there are concerns

0: around power, water, infrastructure. There also are concerns about, as Ramzan Ali said, the vibes of this current development boom.
1: Well, we are talking about vibes here, people, so you know you're in the right place. We're next, we're honing in on the expectations versus reality of data center development. Let's start with economics. Job creation is one promise that data centers tend to make when they come to town. What did you find out on that front?
0: So last November, an economist at Ball State University named Michael Hicks analyzed the local job creation effects of data centers in Texas. Texas, as you may know, is an epicenter of data center development, with at least 248 facilities proposed, the majority of which are planned in rural areas, according to an analysis by the Texas Tribune. So Hicks chose Texas for his analysis because it makes for a good case study that can then be extrapolated to the rest of the country.
2: What we did was looked at not just the overall effect, but the sectoral adjustments like within information or construction jobs. And what we found was that there was no statistically detectable effect of employment change in a county that hosted a data center in the months leading up to it, so the construction phase, or afterwards after it had started. So during the biggest year in Texas, we had construction jobs, about 26, 27,000 additional construction jobs in commercial construction, which would have been the data center sector, almost an equal loss in residential construction. So no net growth, just a movement from home building to data center building.
1: So while Hicks says the data center jobs are just a transfer of jobs, not new ones, Hicks isn't the only voice commenting on data centers as it relates to employment, right?
0: Yeah, so I also asked Brad Teets about this. He is with the Data Center Coalition. That's the industry's trade group. And I wanted to give him a chance to respond to this critique of the data center industry.
3: We're often criticized for limited full-time jobs and then a lot of temporary jobs. And I think these really aren't temporary jobs. Oftentimes, someone will be on a site, think of electricians or HVAC or pipe fitters, for 5 to 6 to 7 years. And I'm not aware of many other occupations where that's considered a temporary job.
0: To get another take on this, I spoke with Garrick Harwick. He is the assistant business manager for the International Brotherhood of Electrical Workers. That is a union across North America. Harwick is based in Janesville, Wisconsin, and he told me that there are additional benefits to data center development for skilled trades workers that last even beyond the construction phase.
4: After they're built, after 5, 6 years, when it's completed and it's up and running, we hope to have our local contractors get service contracts with these places so that we're in there all the time. You're going to have lots of electricians in there for any retrofitting, upfitting of these facilities as technology changes. You're going to have plumbers in there for cooling systems. You're going to have HVAC. You're going to have all these other trades that hopefully can get a piece of this service work and work there indefinitely. For electrical contractors and a lot of other trades, those service work projects are a really good moneymaker for them and keep people local.
1: So it looks like, at least in this instance, that big business and unions are on the same proverbial page here.
0: Yeah, and it's interesting that you say that because something else Harwick mentioned is that there are a number of big tech companies, including both Google and Meta, that have actually made investments into these training and apprenticeship programs that Harwick mentioned into the trades to shore up the skilled labor that is going to be needed to build data centers. So far, though, the analysis on the data center industry's net impact on jobs is a mixed bag. And so while there may be some potential for job growth, we don't yet have enough data to actually identify any major trends in rural communities.
1: It's hard not to feel a bit giddy when you hear about job growth in theory. But as you learned, Julia, it is a bit more complicated than that. You also dug into some other concerns surrounding data centers, including their health impacts. What did you find?
0: I wanted to learn more about how data centers might be affecting public health more broadly, because one of the first stories that I reported on this topic about a community in Southern Virginia that organized to halt a data center that was going to be powered by a 3,500 megawatt natural gas plant had to do with concerns about air quality. And so I asked Elizabeth Bichard, a public health manager at Moms Clean Air Force, which is a national organization working to protect kids from the threats of climate change and air pollution. She told me that data centers powered by fossil fuels, like natural gas, or by on-site diesel generators used for backup or during times of peak grid stress, emit air pollutants harmful to human health.
5: There's really a dangerous mix of pollutants that come out of diesel generators, things like nitrogen oxides or particle pollution, which you might hear referred to as soot, volatile organic compounds, things like benzene and formaldehyde. All of these pollutants are dangerous for humans to breathe, but we're especially concerned about the impact of these pollutants on children and babies. We know that the bodies of babies and children are still developing, and when they're exposed to pollutants at critical developmental stages, it can really have impacts that last a long time and be especially concerning.
0: Thinking about these pollutants that Bichard mentioned, in August 2026, news broke that Amazon is behind a 7.65 gigawatt natural gas power plant in rural West Texas that's planned for data centers, and it will be the largest single source of air pollution in the United States.
1: And that alone is significant and worthy of follow-ups on Yonder Radio, which there will be. Well, it's a pretty easy pivot from that conversation about health to environmental impact and what that could mean on communities. And in Wisconsin, it's about water and their huge supply of it and their attractive tax policies. And now Daily Yonder reporter Alana Newman takes us to Wisconsin.
6: One of the world's largest private developers eyes Beloit for what could be one of the country's largest data center campuses. Reporter Nathaniel Langley.
7: We are here tonight to make our voices heard to our elected leaders so a data center does not tear another community apart. And I'm not saying we can't build the future, but we have to be smart about it. What good is the future?
8: Currently, there are 12 proposed data centers in Wisconsin. And this weekend, a local group is raising awareness instead of backing down.
9: Blaine Halverson first heard about plans to build a data center in his hometown of Menominee, Wisconsin, from a Facebook post. A few weeks later, he attended a city council meeting where leaders were debating whether or not to rezone land to allow for the development. Halverson said the vast majority of the residents spoke against the proposal during a public comment period, but the council approved the rezoning plan.
10: That's when I really got upset, because I thought local government should work better than that, better than secrecy and better than favoring the voices of a few people with power or landowners instead of centering the voices of the people in the community.
9: Wisconsin has become a major hotspot for data centers. It has an abundance of water and has passed tax incentives encouraging data center development. But grassroots opposition has sprung up across the state, thanks in part to leaders like Halverson and Prescott Balch, a former banking executive who is spending his retirement helping communities organize. Balch first got involved after he helped defeat a Microsoft data center proposal in his village of Caledonia, Wisconsin. After a career of working with advancing technologies, he says he's not against data centers themselves, but is concerned by the trend of building them in small communities with limited tax bases and municipal resources.
11: I say to everyone, I have no objection to data centers. I'm not a Luddite. I'm the furthest thing from it. I think we need them. We need them in the right place.
9: For Balch, the right place comes down to economic common sense, fairness, and respect for local communities and their residents.
11: I know a lot about technology. I know a lot about financial analysis. And I started seeing things that were just horrifying. And I can't sit idly by and do nothing and just laugh and say, oh, too bad.
9: Halverson has been channeling the love that Wisconsinites have for their home as the chief organizing principle. This approach, Halverson says, has helped organizers build coalitions across party lines, something he sees as a unique opportunity in today's political landscape.
10: When we put everything else aside, we can stop big corporations, we can be empowered.
9: In Halverson's home of Menominee, public outcry eventually led the mayor to cease negotiations with the data center developer. But because the developers still own the land, Halverson warns that the fight may not be over. Menominee residents are currently pushing to pass a local ordinance that would regulate data center development in the future. For Halverson, it's about standing up for his community.
10: It just to me seems so obvious that the people who make the decisions for the future of my state could be the people who live here, who work here, who pay taxes here, not people who don't care about us, who just fly over and want our water and want our electricity and want whatever they could extract from us.
9: For Yonder Radio, I'm Alana Newman.
1: Thank you, Alana Newman. And next, we get into another kind of power, that of the citizenry, people power. That's what we talk about next on Yonder Radio.

0: Yonder Radio, Rural Conversations with National Reach. We are continuing the big, chunky, nutritious conversation with Daily Yonder energy reporter Julia Tilton about data centers. Now, we've talked a lot about electric power. Now we're talking about people power, how rural communities are responding to data center development. Julia, we've had a lot of conversations about this. We've presented on Yonder Radio throughout this year the work you've been doing. What is the common thread that you're finding throughout rural America?
1: I would say that communities are responding to data center development in different ways. Obviously, every data center is slightly different, but in my experience reporting on rural communities that are facing data center developments or data center proposals, there are some common threads, and maybe the most common is that there is often a Facebook group, some kind of social media organizing against that data center or data center proposal. And so at the Daily Yonder, we actually analyzed the growing resistance to data centers using data from the Data Center Opposition Report, which is a collaborative research project, and they use Facebook groups as a proxy for opposition. And we found that as of June 2026, there are approximately 129 of these Facebook groups in rural counties that are opposed to data center development. And that represents around 27% of all of the opposition groups, which are present in 43 states.
0: And Julia, you talk to people in Missouri, New Jersey, Texas, all about this growing opposition in rural and urban places. Let's take a listen.
2: Next night, the backlash against AI data centers is growing, with protests from coast to coast in dozens of states today. The issue uniting many Americans across the political divide. Here's ABC's.
3: Go, go! Data centers got to go!
4: Data centers are not allowed.
1: All across the country, communities are responding to data center development in their backyards. In Missouri, getting access to information about nearby data center proposals can be especially difficult in rural areas. I spoke with Max Quinn, a reporter at Missouri Business Alert, to understand how locals are filling in the gaps.
5: We had two data centers that were proposed in this rural county that's kind of between St. Louis and where we're based in Columbia, called Montgomery County. There is a large Amazon site being built there, and there's a large Google site being built there. A group of concerned citizens worked together to start their own nonprofit. It's called Preserve Montgomery County. And what those people have done is show up to public meetings. They have sort of learned to take on the roles of journalists themselves. They do public records requests, they get the word out, help organize, hold weekly meetings.
1: One key strategy of these opposition movements is to spread the word about data center plans. That's according to Saul Levin, a climate and labor organizer who's been working with activists in New Jersey. I spoke with Levin about his work with the Climate Revolution Action Network of New Jersey, called CRAN for short. And while most data center developments in New Jersey are in metropolitan areas, Levin said that the group's strategies are applicable to rural communities too.
6: CRAN has been really effective at stopping data center projects and winning moratoriums because they've communicated with people all over the place and followed the lead of folks on the ground and what they need. And I think that the lesson carries over to rural places. We need to at once recognize that people should have self-determination. Once you give people just a little bit of a template and a guideline, most people, regardless of party in rural, urban places, are saying similar things.
1: In our third state, Texas, opposition led by both rural and urban residents has captured the attention of state policymakers. Texas Governor Greg Abbott, who has been a staunch advocate for AI and innovation, recently released his own plan to regulate data centers. Here's what he said about it at a campaign stop in July in East Texas.
7: Any AI data center even thinking about coming here, they gotta bring their own money, bring their own power, reuse their own water, and do it in a way that reduces the cost of electricity for residents across our state. We must prohibit them from building AI data centers in rural Texas neighborhoods, and we must eliminate the tax break they are getting.
1: Still, this kind of crackdown is far from assured, according to Taylor Goldenstein, who reports on the politics of data centers for the Texas Tribune. This is what she told me.
3: I think there are early signs that the politicians are listening and reacting. It will just be a matter of what kind of legislation, how strict of regulation do we actually end up seeing next year.
0: Since this show has been largely about construction and the opposition, we should say it's not just those two paths being paved. There's something else. There's the negotiation. Julia, are there organizations that are assisting communities or community members in negotiations with data centers?
1: Yes, there are. And actually, one of them is the Southern Environmental Law Center. I wanted to learn more about the work that they're doing, helping communities dealing with data centers in the South. And so I spoke with some of their attorneys.
8: I'm Amanda Garcia. I'm a senior attorney in SELC's Tennessee office, and I'm also our data center project leader.
9: I am Ryan Anderson. I'm a staff attorney in SELC's Alabama office. A little over a year ago, we kept getting a lot of cold calls from right outside of Birmingham regarding a data center project called Project Marvel, which at the time was slated to be one of the largest data center projects in the country. So quickly had to get up to speed on all of the data center issues, including water use, power use, and zoning, and now have kind of translated that knowledge to developments that are happening throughout the state.
1: You already brought up Project Marvel, but just to drop some stats here, it is a hyperscale data center complex in Bessemer, Alabama. The project will have 1,200 megawatts of capacity, and it will span 1,600 acres in rural Jefferson County. And as you mentioned, a lack of project transparency as well as large power and water needs have made it a source of controversy for local residents. What kind of legal recourse do communities have for a project like this? And how does that inform your work at SELC?
9: So zoning is, by and large, the most powerful tool that communities have to engage in data center development. However, that doesn't apply to all communities, especially in rural communities. There are areas, unincorporated areas, that don't have any zoning laws. So now what we're seeing is kind of an uptick of developers locating in places that don't have zoning. And that's, again, really important because the zoning laws are what trigger public notice requirements, public hearing requirements. So when there's not zoning, there's kind of a lack of a public engagement framework.
1: I'm curious, in the SELC's work across the Southeast, if you've noticed any trends in the ways that developers are approaching communities, and particularly rural communities.
8: I've seen, actually, in a complaint filed by a data center developer, that they basically said, we chose this community because it didn't have zoning in place. So yes, we are definitely seeing that trend. And really, data center siting is continuing a long legacy of developers targeting communities that have historically been dumping grounds for polluters, right? So that includes Black communities, lower wealth communities, and rural communities. A lot of times these deals are getting done behind closed doors with no input from the communities that are going to be most directly affected. And that is a classic polluter playbook.
1: Yeah, I mean, from a legal perspective, what kind of options are there to enforce more transparency or to get data centers to be more straightforward about what they're doing?
8: The first thing I tell communities when they call is start asking questions immediately. You just start showing up at your local utility board meetings, at your local county commission meetings, and ask the questions that need to be asked. Where is the water coming from? How much water does the data center need? Where is the power coming from? Are they going to have power on site? Are they going to have their own dedicated fossil fuel plant nearby? These are questions that your local elected officials should answer.
9: you really just set the groundwork for exactly what happened in Bessemer with Project Marble. At the outset, community members started attending meetings, asking all the right questions, and still not getting any kind of robust response. So when we started getting involved to support community members, we filed Open Records Act requests, and we also started going to the meetings and observing what was happening. Most states have something called an open meetings law, where the public has a right to go and watch what is happening during a government meeting. So throughout the year of rezoning efforts, we really just kept a careful eye on the city government and reminded them of their obligations under both the Open Meetings Act and the Open Records Act. And what we saw was actually fairly transformative. They set up an overflow room for people that wanted to watch the city council meetings. They set up a way for the public to line up and give their public comments. So just reminding city governments of their obligation to comply with those kinds of things, I think, is really powerful.
1: Do you see pathways for data centers to bring prosperity to rural communities in particular? And what are those pathways?
8: There is a potential for data centers and tech companies to be good neighbors, but they have to have the incentive to negotiate with local communities. And local communities are giving them that incentive by showing up and resisting and pressing pause when needed and saying, we need to think about this. We need to figure out whether and on what terms we want data centers to be our neighbors in order to do what they could do, which is help support the modernization of infrastructure and the grid and help us move to a clean energy economy. All of those things are possible, but they need to be done alongside community.
0: Julia Tilton has been out talking to people and reporting the stories. Is there something that you come away with, Julia, that would bring the developer and the community into a place where there could be progress?
1: I mean, certainly hearing from the team members at SELC and from others who are working with the data center industry or in the data center industry or even against the data center industry, there is the potential for the promise of economic development to be realized, but that needs to happen alongside the community's best interests, as Amanda Garcia said at the SELC. And right now, there is very little regulation around the data center industry, both at a state level and at a federal level, which makes this kind of responsible development difficult to achieve in communities because there is a lack of transparency all around that communities are experiencing.
0: Well, thank you, Julia Tilton. This has been a special report of Yonder Radio, Power Dynamics, the Rural Data Center Boom. This is a massive topic. It isn't going away anytime soon. 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Thank you for listening to Yonder Radio, a production of the Center for Rural Strategies, publisher of the Daily Yonder. I'm your host, Jared Ewe. Thank you to Quincy Ponver, Leo Pozell, and Tim Merrima for the great music. This special report was researched and produced by Julia Tilton. It was edited and produced by Susanna Brown and Anya Patron-Slepian, with additional support from Alana Newman. Our executive producer is Joel Cohen. The executive in charge of production is Adam Georgie. Yonder Radio, rural conversations with national reach.

0: Grand County Schools is concerned about safety as our drivers have been seeing cars pass buses illegally while children are crossing. If you see flashing yellow lights, slow down. It's illegal to pass a school bus when it's flashing red and the stop arm is extended. Not stopping or trying to beat the stop arm puts lives at risk and can result in large fines, points on your license, and even suspension. Keep an eye out for slowing and stop buses and keep our students safe.
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All right, you're listening to James T. Kirk right here on KZMU 90.1, 106.7, 90.7 FM. Oh my God! What a set. What a set coming up. I'm just totally gonna like pull it out of my back pocket. And then, of course, I got a great cop shop coming up at 8 p.m. That's right, you're listening to The Rock Wasteland with James T. Kirk. You can get me right in the studio. You can call 259-5968. Or you can hide behind your keyboard and email onair@kzmu.org. Yeah, I missed the show last week because I was up in Salt Lake City seeing some live music. I went and saw Government Mule, Warren Haynes, Government Mule. I saw him at a beautiful venue in Salt Lake, Red Butte Gardens up on the hill. It was unbelievable show. I'm definitely going to be playing some Government Mule tonight. And then I went to Dillon, Colorado, and saw J-Rad up in Dillon, Colorado. Joe Russo's Almost Dead. I saw that at the Dillon Amphitheater a few days ago. So I've been traveling. I've been seeing some live music.

0: you only take a mate once every 7 years?
1: The 7-year cycle is biologically inherent in all Vulcans. At that time, the mating drive outweighs all other motivations.

Oh, indeed, what a set, what a set! Started off with the patron saint of the Rock Wasteland, Black Sabbath! Doing Lord of This World off of Master Reality 1971! Then we had a Sabbath cover, Biohazard covered Sabbath, doing After Forever. Then, brand new Judas Priest, Panic Attack, from their most recent album, Invincible Shield. I just saw them on that tour down in Phoenix last year. Priest, the metal god, Rob Halford, right there on stage in front of me, preaching Priest. And then more Priest, but this time it was KK Downing's project, KK's Priest, off of his most recent album, The Sinner Rides Again, from 2023, that was Sons of the Sentinel by KK Downing. And then that was just Green Lung doing Let the Devil In. Now we accept requests here on the Rock Wasteland. You too can have a request. You can call 259-5968, just like this listener did and requested. Let's see here. Proto Man, Buried in the Red. Here it comes for our listener of the Rock Wasteland, the Proto Man.

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After a time, you may find that having is not so pleasing a thing after all as wanting. It is not logical, but it is often true.

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0: You have come as destroyers. 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
3: Ladies and gentlemen, the story you are about to see is true. The names have been changed to protect the innocent.

0: Yes! Here we go. Here we go for yet another epic episode of The Cop Show! August 4th,
1: Moab, Utah!
0: An unhappy camper at Up the Creek Campground on 300 South got out of control, and staff were there, and they had to call the police to intervene. When they arrived, they found an extremely intoxicated man who had a bleeding head injury. The unhappy camper refused to cooperate with medical personnel and became belligerent. He started to behave erratically, threatening to hurt himself even further. Four Corners Behavioral Health got involved and, after discussing the incident with police, suggested that he be arrested to save him from himself and the extreme heat. The unhappy camper was arrested for intoxication and taken to the Grand County Jail to sober up.

0: August 8th.
1: Live Utah!
0: A man contacted police about an altercation he had with the driver of a black four-door Ford truck in the parking lot of the 7-Eleven on Main Street. Apparently, the two almost collided while driving near 300 South and 200 East. The black truck followed the victim to the 7-Eleven parking lot, where he pulled out a handgun, cocked it, and threatened to shoot him. A female passenger in the black truck intervened, and the two took off. But suddenly, the tyrannical truck driver turned around and tried to run down the victim with their black truck as they peeled out of the 7-Eleven parking lot. An attempt to locate was broadcast to all units, but the tyrannical truck driver and his girl had escaped. Surveillance cameras at the 7-Eleven were non-functional, but other area cameras are being requested for review. The case remains active.

0: August 9th.
1: Morgue, Utah!
0: Officers responded to a call from a woman who had been assaulted by her ex-boyfriend. The ex-boyfriend used his new girlfriend to trick the woman into getting into a truck with her. Then, the ex-boyfriend popped up from the back seat of the truck and assailed the woman, physically restraining her from leaving when she tried to get out of the truck. Eventually, the woman was able to get free and contact police. Officers met with her and arranged for medical treatment and victim advocacy assistance. The badgering ex-boyfriend was later located on the corner of Shields Lane and Williams Way, right near his truck, and he was on foot. The badgering ex-boyfriend had 3 outstanding arrest warrants and was known to be on drugs and potentially selling drugs and had a history of being armed with a firearm. As officers attempted to speak with the badgering ex-boyfriend, he suddenly fled on foot, resulting in him being tased and taken into custody by force. EMS responded to treat a cut on the suspect's head and toe sustained when he fell face first into the gravel after being tased. Officers then searched his truck. The truck had plates from another vehicle on it, and the VIN number had been removed from the dash and the door panel. It was later found on the firewall of the engine and showed the truck hadn't been registered for years. Inside the truck, officers located a small backpack on the driver's seat. Inside that bag was a loaded .45 caliber Kimber semi-automatic pistol, a pair of Smith & Wesson handcuffs, as well as other items of paraphernalia. On his person, the badgering boyfriend had on him several baggies of cocaine and narcotic pills packaged for distribution. Total weight of the cocaine was 10 grams. He also had a 1/4 ounce of marijuana in his pocket. And there was approximately 12 pills of varying strengths and makes. All were controlled narcotics. The badgering ex-boyfriend was booked into the jail on multiple felony charges, and a no bail hold was placed on him by the judge. The case is ongoing. The female accomplice driving the truck will also be charged for her involvement in the unlawful detention of the victim. If you're experiencing domestic violence, there are resources for you here in Moab. 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

0: August 19th.
1: Moab, Utah!
0: Officers were dispatched to a house on Dogwood Avenue because of a man who was seen throwing a glass bottle at the house. And it shattered on the exterior of the home! Apparently, there has been a year-long pattern of escalating harassment by the bottle basher against a woman living in the house. Despite prior law enforcement warnings and the issuance of a no-contact order, officers located the bottle basher near the Rotary Park and arrested him. He admitted to throwing the glass bottle and said he did it to intimidate the woman because he believes her brother is practicing witchcraft against him. The bottle basher was booked into jail for stalking and harassment. Jail staff advised of the possible mental health issues and behavioral health evaluation was recommended before his release. Once again, if you're suffering from domestic violence, there are resources right here in Moab. You can contact the Moab and Grand County Victim Assistance Unit at 260-6013 or email advocate@moabcity.org. And you can contact the Seek Haven Family Crisis and Resource Center, 259-2229.

All right. It's currently 95 degrees here in Moab, and tonight we're going to get down to a low of 71. Tomorrow it's going to be 100 degrees and hot. Tomorrow night, on Friday night, it's going to get down to a low of 71, and then Saturday it's going to be hot with a high of 96, but maybe in the afternoon thunderstorms. Saturday night, action moves into the valley. 60% chance of showers and a low of 66. Oh my God! On Saturday night. And then Sunday, wow! We got rain and rain all day, perhaps, with 40% in the morning and 50% in the afternoon, with a high of 92. 92 and raining. I don't know. And then Sunday night, possible rain continues with 50% on Sunday night and a low of, oh my God, 63. Monday, we get a high of only 89 with a chance of showers and thunderstorms on Monday. And then Monday night, it clears out, but we have, once again, a beautiful low of 63 degrees on Monday night.

This hot weather is exhausting. I'm fully exhausted. It's been 100 degrees every day for 3 months. But maybe we'll start getting a break here. And so, go outside right now and relish this hot air that we still have. 95 degrees at 8:20 p.m. Go outside, suck it in, and enjoy it. I want you to go in the backyard. I want you to go on the back porch. I want you to go into the woodshed. I want you maybe to go into the workshop. Or if you're at work, I want you to go into the walk-in cooler right now and take a huge bong hit. Because here comes a 10-minute tune from...

I am programmed to destroy those life forms which are imperfect. These alterations will do so without destroying the vessel which surrounds them. It too is imperfect, but can be adjusted.

How did that happen? Metallica. 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Let's get back to that or try this.

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I don't know, man. What a bummer. Metallica, right in the middle of that tune, it just like cut out. Yeah, some kind of monster. Yeah, some kind of monster came in and shut it down. But then I went to the Pretty Reckless with Taylor Momsen on vocals. The Pretty Reckless are on fire right now. They're opening for AC/DC. They're touring. They're a force to be reckoned with, for sure. And that was a track off their brand new album. That tune's called For I Am Death. From the Pretty Reckless, Taylor Momsen, super hot. Great voice. I just can't believe that voice comes out of a woman so petite. Wow. Great band. I'd love to see them live. I'm going to do everything I can to try to catch them because they're just on it right now.

All right, I got another call from a dedicated listener. I'm loving it. You too can call the Rock Wasteland and speak with James T. Kirk right here at 259-5968. Sabaton!

0: Hey, Molly. It's me. I'm in Nashville. I'm on my way to Dollywood, busy as you are. Can't get enough stuff to do, can we? But anyway, I'm excited about singing with you. So I'm just going to turn my CD player on with you singing. I'm going to put this on a cassette, sing along with it. Then I'll run you off a CD later. Oh, I'm so hot, Tim. I got a flip phone, too. But anyhow, see what you think. And here I go.
1: Come on.

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At least I may not get it all the way through because I'm not sure of the structure without you, but I think this could work good, don't you? If not, like I said, I'll write that love song for you. You probably wrote it about some boy you loved, didn't you? Well...

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Thank you so much for being here with me tonight. There's a lot going on. We have a lunar eclipse going on right now. I just checked it out, and it's about halfway there. Halfway done, halfway full, however you want to look at it. And then, of course, there's also Dolly Parton. Talking about that a little bit and listening to some of her music tonight. I think first let's talk about what's going on in the sky, and then we'll do a little transition. So like I said, there is a lunar eclipse happening right now. So exciting. I actually have a moon report during the moon report. But the lunar eclipse is in Pisces, and so that means with the lunar eclipse that there is a full moon, and the Earth and Sun and Moon are all in alignment, and the Earth is moving between the Sun and the Moon, and so the Moon is in Earth's shadow. So we're seeing Earth's shadow. It's pretty cool. Part of the reason why I started the show was to get people to go outside and look at the night sky, so it's a perfect time to do that. And then more about the astrology side of things. So like I said, this eclipse is in the sign of Pisces, and eclipses go in a series. And so this series of eclipses began in September of 2024. So this is a 2 years of unfolding in the sign of Pisces. So if you can think back to that far and remember maybe what life looked like or what was going on for you then, that'd be a cool thing to think about tonight, that time that has passed between then and now. Another thing that you could look at is your birth chart and see where Pisces falls in there, like look at the houses that Pisces is in, and what are the themes of those houses? Has anything changed or ended or, I don't know, improved in those areas? Something that you could take a look at, and we will talk more about that as the show continues. And then briefly, there is a the topic of Dolly Parton. We started off the show tonight with Miley Cyrus and Dolly Parton with Rainbow Land, which is a very fun, upbeat song. So we're not, this is not going to be a show where we play all Dolly Parton songs or covers of Dolly Parton, or really, you know, I don't know, talk about her at length. I think there's a lot content and things out there that people can look at and choose from, and I don't know, go through their grief process with that. I know, like, when I have been seeing some of the stuff online, the things that have been relevant to me, and what I have kind of latched onto is just how intelligent this woman was and how funny she was, and how she was a comedian too in her own right, and just how smart you have to be to make jokes land. And I really, I equate comedy and intelligence a lot together. And you really see that from her and how she can transition when someone is trying to make her the butt of a joke or tear her down, how she can use comedy to disrupt that. So it's a really cool thing that I've been watching as we see a lot of stuff being shared about her right now. So my show, the music is not going to be as much about the astrology. It is loosely based around Dolly Parton. There was a musical artist that passed away a couple years ago, David Berman, who was from the Silver Jews, which was one of my favorite bands. And when we lose someone in the arts, there's this hole, right, that we experience because we know we're not getting any more from them.
And so when that happened, I was trying to find other artists that were similar or had themes that I connected with. So that is kind of what this is in a nutshell. Some of the artists are going to be more contemporary, like right now in the background is Caitlin Butts. Some of them will also be Dolly's contemporaries and some of the songs that I really love a lot from that 60s and 70s era. And that was a huge era for country music, and it went into two different camps. It went into more of the pageantry, theatrical country music, which is, again, your Dolly Partons, your Conway Twitties, and then the outlaw country. So we're not going to hear any Johnny Cash or John Prine tonight, although I do love those artists. I think the pageantry is something that is really fun, and I think maybe gets made fun of, sort of, now. Or is not taken as seriously, but it's just really... I don't know, I think it's been inspirational to a lot of current artists, like Orville Peck is sort of a mix between the pageantry and the outlaw, right, with the Lone Ranger mask and hiding of his face and some of the themes, but outwardly very much a Dolly Parton at heart, right? So I want to share with you some of my favorite songs from Dolly's era, like I said, and then maybe some more contemporary, some current people out there making music that is less of the outlaw country. Alt country is, I think, the best way to describe it, easiest way for me to describe it. And I don't know, maybe you'll find something you'll connect with and find someone else to help you transition with our loss from Dolly Parton. So I will let Caitlin Butts play out, and we have Elvis Presley next, so stick around.

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This is the Moon Report with Kim. Thank you so much for being here. And we have a moon update, which is here in Moab, there are currently clouds over the moon, but it is pretty close to total eclipse. I can't say for sure because of the clouds, but pretty close. Got to see a lot of it. The color kind of turns red. Anyways, I hope wherever you are, you have a chance to go out and check it out. So right now in the background, we have Sabrina Carpenter and Dolly Parton. Please, please, please. Before that was Loretta Lynn, You Ain't Woman Enough, Alicia Blue, Rose of Tennessee, Beyonce, Texas Hold'em off of her country album. And before that was Come On Baby Cry by Orville Peck, which is a great music video, a lot of pageantry, a lot of neon. It's great. Check it out. Ella Langley, Choosing Texas. And then never did I think I was going to play Kesha on my show, but here we are. Kesha with Orville Peck was before that with Tennessee, Glenn Campbell, Rhinestone, Cowboy. And I think we left it off there with Elvis Presley. And yeah, so we've been talking about Dolly Parton a little bit and what this set list is about tonight. And some of them are like that Kesha song does make allusions to Dolly Parton, 9 to 5, and I think she just mentions Dolly as well. So some of these songs are also kind of about her hometown and Tennessee, and a couple of these songs, there's a couple duets. So we also, we're going to get some of that, but if you missed the beginning of the show, this is not going to be a full-on Dolly Parton cover show or, you know, 2 hours of Dolly. But listening to artists either from her cohort and era, and also some of the more current and contemporary artists that are doing country music. I like the alt country, I guess. I've been getting really into that. So some of them are going to be maybe a little more mainstream, some of them less so. And so I hope you find something that you like and something to get you through the void that Dolly has left. And oh yeah, this is Olive Klug in the background, What to Make of Me. But transitioning from the music, we also talk about astrology on the show. And even though the eclipse is happening right now, I want to talk about some of the stuff that was happening early this week, which was the sun trining Chiron, and then Mercury also trining Chiron. And I don't know that we really have talked about Chiron a lot on this show. I kind of usually try to gloss over it, just because I feel like it's not maybe as beginner friendly. But Chiron isn't a planet. It's a celestial body that orbits between Saturn, Uranus, and it's associated with like vulnerabilities and deep wounds and things to focus on that maybe need some healing. And so it can show where we're very sensitive and where we might have to do a lot of work in that healing process. But if we do tend to it, right, it can lead to some healing and some wisdom, perhaps. And then a trine. We don't talk a lot, I guess, about the aspects. That might be something I start to do more of. So a trine is an angle or an aspect, and a trine is a supportive 120-degree aspect between two planets. And a trine allows those planets to support each other, and things flow very nicely. There's a lot of harmony. So the trine here is the sun representing identity and the self, connecting with Chiron's themes of the healing and vulnerability. So
That's a good thing. So there's support between those two things. So we could look at it like we are working through old wounds or insecurities instead of avoiding them. And then later on, Mercury also joins Chiron. So again, Mercury is going to be about communication generally, and part of that process with Chiron is going to be perhaps healing through conversation and connection. Maybe you're going to have meaningful connections at this time, maybe some shifting perspectives or understanding about ourselves, right? Because we're trining, we're aspecting the sun, which is our identity. So maybe some things to look forward to were some increased mental focus if you were able to be a good administrator of your life and get paperwork done. Maybe you experienced that. Another really good time for taking in new information and learning things should come easy to you during this time. And also maybe expressing yourself or sharing ideas, being confident with sharing your feelings. That's another really wonderful thing. So great beginning to the week. And then that brings us to the lunar eclipse, which is happening now, which I've been trying to watch. And I'm going to go back and do that. And then I'll come back with more information about the Pisces lunar eclipse. Right now we have Sierra Farrell in the background with West Virginia Waltz, Gillian Welsh and Alison Krauss coming up. Dolly Parton, one of two Dolly Parton songs on this set list tonight. And then, we'll have some more songs and we'll talk more about the eclipse happening right now in Pisces. So stick around and take a look outside.

Hey Moab, this is Grant County Sheriff Jameson Wiggins. It's monsoon season, which means we all need to be prepared for potential flooding. Floods can occur along creeks, down dry washes, underneath cliffs, and anywhere it rains. To protect homes, many Moab and Grand County residents use sandbags, which you can get for free around town. Sandbags are a great way to protect vulnerable spots like doors, vents, and windows, while still letting most of the water move off of your property where it needs to go. Check out the Grand County Emergency Management webpage to find sandbag locations, and remember to use sandbags thoughtfully to keep water away from vulnerable spots without making the problem worse for your neighbors. On behalf of the Grand County Sheriff's Office, thank you for ensuring we have a safe monsoon season.

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Thank you so much for being here with me tonight. We are listening to some music that is vaguely inspired by Dolly Parton, or maybe she is doing a duet with some of these artists, or it has to do with her hometown or home state. Maybe vaguely is mentioning her or alluding to her in some way, and trying to share with you some music that's happening right now in country music, more along those alt country lines. Some of them have very few listeners, like Valley James, I think, just has over 4,000 monthly listeners. So some people are very, very well known, and some not so much. One of those being Valley James, and I saw her perform last year, and that's how I came to know her. So going through some current artists and mixing in some of my more beloved artists from that were contemporaries, are contemporaries of Dolly Parton. So right now in the background we have C-Matt. Before that was Folk Bitch Trio. Also had the opportunity to see them play this year. Fantastic. Orville Peck, Queen of the Rodeo. Valley James, Kill For You. Bella White, she is becoming probably one of my most listened to artists right now. That song was Just Like Leaving. Annie Bartholomew, Whitechapel Woman. Kacey Musgraves, Rhinestone. Haim, Leaning On You, and I think we probably left off around My Tennessee Mountain Home by Dolly Parton, which was very nice to be able to watch the moon and listen to that song. So let's get into the lunar eclipse that is happening right now in Moab. There is clouds covering it, so I can't tell exactly what is going on right now. But let's get into that a little bit. So the full moon is in Pisces, and a lunar eclipse is an intensified full moon, so it's already emotional. Pisces is very emotional. So you might be feeling a little more emotional, maybe having some realizations, and maybe there's things developing beneath the surface that are now coming to a greater awareness. Maybe you are feeling, or maybe you could give some compassion or empathy and try to quiet your own or somebody else's emotional overwhelm. So while this is also happening, the Sun and Mercury are in Virgo. And actually, Dolly Parton is a Virgo moon and Virgo rising. I'm also a Virgo moon. That could bring some more of the analytical and perfectionist type energy towards this sensitivity that we might be feeling. And so Virgo is very much about like understanding and fixing things and having things just so and organized, while Pisces is a little bit more disorganized and is going off of feeling and intuition rather than maybe the more logical Virgo. And this eclipse is near the North Node, which is also not something I talk about a lot on the show. I don't talk about the nodes a lot just because I want to try to keep it as simple and plain as I can. But I did feel like introducing it tonight. And the North Node isn't a planet. It's actually a mathematical point where the moon's orbit crosses the sun's path. If you're into astronomy, that would be the ecliptic. And in astrology, the North Node represents your direction of growth. So the future and like where you are headed. And being pulled or like driven towards something new.
And so the eclipse is very close to the North Node. So you could be feeling a stronger desire for change and forward momentum and looking towards the future and like wanting to run towards it, I guess. And then I also, at the beginning of the show, talked about how eclipses are usually in a series. And this eclipse in Pisces completes this cycle or this series that began in 2024. So I mentioned before that you could look at where Pisces falls in your chart, like what house it's in, and consider if anything in that area of your life has changed, or needs to change, I guess. So this maybe is a good night, a good time, to pay attention to your emotions and your boundaries and what your image and view of the future is, and if something is pushing you in the direction that you want to go, if there's like a desire for a certain direction. So that is, it's a nice thing to do tonight while we're thinking about Dolly Parton and listening to some of this country music. So we will get back to the music, and there's a couple more things happening in the night sky with Uranus. People say it differently. I don't know. A lot of the podcasts I listen to say Uranus, so I tend to say that. But right now in the background, we have the Pistol Annies, and we have some old favorites after that. Tammy Wynette, Marty Robbins, and Courtney Marie Andrews. Not an old favorite, more of a new favorite. But stick around, and we will talk more about Uranus the next break.

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Thanks so much for sticking around with me tonight. We got Emmylou Harris in the background. Mountain Man was before that with Take Me Home, Country Roads. Caitlin Fay, The Fight. Caitlin Canty, Get Up. Little Pictures of a Butterfly. Of course, Dolly Parton was very fond of butterflies. By Courtney Marie Andrews, Marty Robbins with Big Iron and Tammy Wynette. You're Good Girls, Gonna Go Bad. And we'll just have one more after this one. I just wanted to come back on to tell you a little about what is going to happen after this eclipse tonight. So after tonight, the energy is going to be kind of unpredictable, and that Sun-Mercury trine is going to square Uranus. And this aspect of square, which is 90 degrees, it's a little more challenging. And there's more friction, and there's maybe a push to react or respond or change, but it's not, it's like, it's more reactive than I'm gonna respond, I guess. And so Uranus is associated with sudden changes, or disruptions, new information. It could be good or bad. It's just unexpectedness, I guess, is how I can describe it at almost 11 p.m. tonight. And so that square, that suddenness is happening in the Sun and Mercury, so identity and communication. So maybe conversations that you have could reveal things that you, that were once unknown to you. Maybe plans, travel plans. Maybe there are big changes there, and just maybe some general misunderstandings, or maybe something is revealed to you about yourself that you didn't previously know. It can also have some nervous energy and just that reactiveness and overstimulated. So I would just say enjoy the rest of tonight, this eclipse energy, which is pretty darn good, because it's going to change a little bit. That's okay. We got it, because we're not going to react. We're going to respond. And if something does come up, then you'll have an opportunity to practice, instead of reacting, responding. How wonderful. Well, this is going to be our last song tonight. A classic, a favorite, the best one, in my opinion. This is Dolly Parton, I Will Always Love You, and we will leave it at that tonight. I hope that you enjoyed the show, maybe learned some new music, heard some old music that were favorites, that were nostalgic for you. And we'll be back in 2 weeks with new astrology, new music for you. So hopefully I will see you then. Take care and good night.

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the gate.

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0: Now, whether

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You better be careful, cause I'm gonna tell you why. If you keep saying no, after a while somebody gonna say yes. They're gonna say, here, kitty, kitty, or you're gonna be in trouble.

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I can't believe that 25 years ago, a mudslide of musical madness called Amarillo Highway got started on KZMU. 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

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Peace.

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Tell me where did all our

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No! And you miss me. And listen.

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0: Hello, this is Eileen Evans, calling you to come to this beautiful reunion at KZMU, calling the whole world to beautiful Moab.
1: I live in West Virginia at the headwaters of the Potomac River in the Potomac Highlands, in what was considered a jewel in the crown of old coal camps. Kempton, West Virginia, now they consider a ghost town. But some of the people who are my neighbors, it's a village of about 10 houses. Some of my neighbors, 80, 87, 89, 92, grew up there and watched the changes over time and have grown with those mountains. You know, mountains have a way of claiming you. And why people continue to feel connected to them and go back to them year after year or season after season, family after family, generation after generation, is because it's almost as if the mountains have hands and fingers and they reach up out of the ground, and as you are walking, they gently take hold of your feet and your ankles and your legs, and they say, "You belong to us." Pull you back. So we belong to the mountains. The mountains don't belong to us. We are a part of them. We grow out of them. We grow because of them. We grow to nurture them. We grow to protect them, to take care of them. We are their guardians, and we just can't imagine the gifts that they are giving on a constant basis, cellularly, atomically, and then, you know, from large, from big, to little, to little, to big, you know. Isn't that awesome? I just think it's wonderful to look up at night, at the night sky, and know that as far as I can look and see, that same magic is right in me.

0: 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Doors open at 6, and music starts at 7 with the local opener, Let Go. 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

0: 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When I'm in Moab, I listen to Tilted Park with my father-in-law, Uncle Meat, on KZMU. 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

0: On the piano, we have Mr. Keith Gottschall. On the drums on stage left, Mr. Mickey Hart. On bass and vocals, Mr. Philip Lesh. On rhythm guitar and vocals, Mr. Bob Weir. On the drums on stage right, Mr. Bill Kreutzmann. On the vocals, Mrs. Donna Jean Gottschall. On lead guitar and vocals, Mr. Jerry Garcia. Will you welcome, please, the Grateful Dead.
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Will I light up here tomorrow? Will I meet myself today? 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

by this long old hiking trail, by this long old hiking trail. I feel it all

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Quote, Ike, you're an angel, except you left off the wings. 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

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In today's headlines, Hualapai leader Louise Benson leaves a legacy of economic development, and an executive order on voting access draws concern in Indian country. 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

places, seen so many faces, but always wish that you were there. They say a picture's worth a thousand words, oh, but there's still a thousand stories that you have never heard. Please tell me, darling, are you still true?

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The dope boys riding bikes, then you see obviously man chilling over at the green box, just cracking jokes.

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1: There can be dead bodies buried underneath the rubble, the floodwaters that flowed from above. There could be bodies buried.
0: Nearly 2,000 people are dead or missing in Nepal after a mountaintop glacier collapsed, causing catastrophic flooding. There could be more. We'll go to Kathmandu for the latest and speak with a climate expert. But first to Texas, where Congressman Joaquin Castro is calling for the Dilley Family Immigration Jail to be shut down.
2: Every single day that a child spends in Dilley, they are traumatized.
0: And finally, to a new documentary about preserving language, culture, and dubbing Disney's The Lion King into Quechua.
3: There are so many great movies we've all enjoyed. So why the hell can't the Quechua children enjoy them too?
0: The documentary is called Rumasimi, and it's opening nationwide. All that and more coming up. Welcome to Democracy Now!, democracynow.org, The War and Peace Report. I'm Amy Goodman. In Nepal, more than 500 people have been confirmed dead after a massive wall of water, mud, and debris crashed through a Himalayan river valley on the border with Tibet. The AP reports more than 1,500 people are still missing. Nepali police issued a fresh alert Friday, warning new floods could rush into already devastated areas. This comes as the desperate search for survivors continues. We'll go to Kathmandu, Nepal, later in the broadcast to speak with a climate expert. Iranian officials say Tehran is preparing a list of conditions needed to reopen shipping through the Strait of Hormuz. A spokesperson for the Islamic Revolutionary Guard Corps said Iran would only reopen the waterway if the U.S. lifted its blockade of Iranian ports while paying compensation and removing sanctions. Today marks the six-month anniversary of the joint U.S.-Israeli attacks on Iran. At the time, President Trump called the strikes a short-term excursion, promising they would end within weeks. Meanwhile, The Washington Post reports CIA Director John Ratcliffe's secret trip to Moscow earlier this week was preceded by fresh U.S. intelligence indicating the Kremlin sees the United States as weakened by the Iran war. This comes as the Associated Press reports the Pentagon faces a beyond critical shortage of Patriot missile interceptors in Europe after exhausting most of its supply defending U.S. bases and Israel from Iranian drones and missiles. Israel's carrying out renewed airstrikes on southern Lebanon, where health officials report a woman was killed just 48 hours after her wedding. The newlyweds' home was also destroyed in the attack on the Nabatea district. Six people were wounded by Israeli strikes, including a child, a woman, and two elderly people. In the Gaza Strip, an Israeli drone attack killed three members of the same family north of Khan Yunis earlier today. This follows Israeli strikes a day earlier that killed three Palestinians and wounded several others. On Thursday, Israeli Defense Minister Israel Katz renewed his threat to target any Palestinian seen flying balloons or kites over Gaza, declaring, quote, any launch is a terrorist act. His threats have forced parents to enforce a ban on flying kites.
3: They have been deprived of education, which is the most essential pillar for children and for human beings. Should they even be deprived of this simple toy, the simplest toy that we can provide for them at the lowest cost, the Israeli enemy has banned them from using.
0: The Trump administration sent a second deportation flight to Haiti in the past week, as officials rapidly expand the removal of thousands of Haitians after the end of temporary protected status, TPS. The flight landed Thursday in the city of Cap-Haïtien, as the main international airport in Port-au-Prince has been deemed too dangerous due to gang violence. More than 50 people were on board, including children as young as 1 year old and several children born in the U.S. and Brazil. As the Trump administration ramps up deportations to Haiti, federal immigration agents have flooded Springfield, Ohio, home to a large Haitian community and target of Trump's repeated racist attacks. Haitian residents are living in fear as masked ICE agents and unmarked cars snatch community members off the streets. This is Springfield resident Jen Castro addressing the city council during a public comment period on Tuesday.
4: Springfield is afraid, not of crime, but of ICE. Afraid of a car in the driveway that is not a neighbor's. Afraid to drop kids at school. Afraid to go to work. Afraid to sit in a pew on Sunday. That fear is real. It is happening right now, and some of you have decided it doesn't concern you. That is not good enough anymore. If you have to talk yourself out of caring when a father is zip-tied in front of his own children, the problem is not empathy, it is you.
0: That was Jen Casto. In Minnesota, Hennepin County Attorney Mary Moriarty is demanding the capture of ICE agent Christian Castro, who Texas released from custody Thursday and is in Texas after a judge blocked Minnesota's extradition bid. Castro is accused of firing his gun and wounding a Venezuelan man, Julio Cesar Sosa Celis, in the leg. This is Moriarty.
5: I am told that Governor Abbott claims to be tough on crime. How exactly is he tough on crime by manipulating an extradition process that is supposed to be administrative to protect a man who shot into a house with children inside, lied about it, and is under investigation by the federal government?
0: President Trump signed an executive order Thursday declaring Lake Ontario will be renamed Lake of America, effective immediately. Trump's order came days after the White House imposed tariffs of 50% on $20 billion worth of Canadian goods. Trump's order drew support from MAGA politicians and ridicule from Democrats. New York Governor Kathy Hochul wrote, quote, an acronym for the Great Lakes used to be HOMES. Thanks to Donald Trump, it's now SHAME, she wrote. SHAME would stand for Superior Huron America, Michigan, and Erie. In Michigan, Democratic U.S. Senate candidate Dr. Abdullah El Sayed published a map showing Lake Michigan renamed Lake Florida, a dig at his opponent Mike Rogers, who splits time between Michigan and Florida. A publisher, editor, and reporter at the federally funded news organization Stars and Stripes are suing the Pentagon, claiming Defense Secretary Pete Hegseth and other top officials had them fired over their critical reporting. The firings came after Stars and Stripes broke news about poor conditions, low morale, and mental health crises aboard the USS Abraham Lincoln during its unprecedented deployment to the Middle East. President Trump called the reports fake news. In April, the White House fired Stars and Stripes independent ombudsman Jacqueline Smith without an official reason. The U.S. Navy is considering renaming an aircraft carrier after President Trump once its construction is complete. CNN first reported the plan, which would see the warship's name change from the USS Doris Miller, honoring an enlisted African-American sailor who helped defend U.S. forces during Japan's 1941 attack on Pearl Harbor. Meanwhile, Justice Department lawyers have suggested the Trump administration might demolish the John F. Kennedy Center for the Performing Arts unless the government is allowed to follow through with its plans for the site, which include adding the words renovated and restored by President Donald J. Trump to the building's exterior. That's despite a federal judge's order to remove Donald Trump's name from the Kennedy Center, which has already happened. On Thursday, Commerce Secretary Howard Lutnick defended Trump's plans. He spoke to reporters outside a federal court as a protester nearby chanted shame.
6: If President Trump was the construction manager, if he agreed to do it, we could get this done. But if he didn't agree to do it, what would we do? The board would have to hire a construction manager, spend them tens of millions of dollars, and the building would, of course, run over time and over budget.
0: And newly published financial disclosure forms reveal President Trump made more than 1,000 stock transactions in June, with many of the trades involving the same energy companies that were reaping record windfall profits from the U.S. and Israeli war in Iran. Trump also traded in artificial intelligence stocks like NVIDIA and drug manufacturers, including Eli Lilly and Merck. And those are some of the headlines. This is Democracy Now!, democracynow.org, The War and Peace Report. I'm Amy Goodman in New York with Juan Gonzalez in Chicago. Hi, Juan.
7: Hi, Amy, and welcome to all of our listeners and viewers across the country and around the world.
0: In a moment, we're going to be going to Nepal to talk about the massive devastation from a glacier that broke off. Now, at least 2,000 people are dead or missing. But first, we go to Texas. Calls to shut down the Dilley Immigration Processing Center in South Texas continue to grow following the detention and deportation of Victor Martinez Nieto, along with his 5-year-old son, Liam. The arrest happened just days before Liam was set to start kindergarten. They've both been deported to Mexico. According to the family's lawyer, Liam's dad begged officers to let his son go as they were arrested on their way to soccer practice in Austin last week. His father wanted Liam to be released to his mom, but ICE reportedly refused. We go now to San Antonio, Texas, where we're joined by Democratic Congressmember Joaquin Castro, who requested to visit Liam and his father in custody, but ICE denied the request. Last month, Congressmember Castro led a group of more than 110 Democratic House members in a nationwide call to end the immigration jail in Dilley. He's joining us now from a car in San Antonio on his way to a meeting. Congressmember Castro, we thank you for taking these minutes to be with us. Talk about what you're demanding. Today, you're headed to Dilley once again.
8: Yeah, great to be with y'all. This will be my 9th inspection of Dilley this year, and I join 110 other Democrats in calling for the United States government to shut down the Dilley Detention Center. It is, to me, it represents the commodification of child imprisonment. You have kids as young as 2 months old who have been in prison there, and every child that's put in there, every woman, every person, there are American investors who are making money off of their imprisonment, but most especially the children. So I got asked by some of ICE leadership to meet with them at Dilley, and I'm going to go do that this morning.
7: And Congressman, the Texas Tribune reported earlier this month that immigrant children are held in Dilley 5 times longer than a court order allows. Can you talk about that situation, especially the case of Liam Tadeo, the 5-year-old boy, and his father, Victor Martinez Nieto?
8: Yeah, I tried to visit with Liam and his father last Friday and got his mother's permission to meet with him, and still ICE refused to let me meet with him. I then told them that I wanted to visit with Liam and his father today during my inspection, and they, of course, deported him in the last few days. And so this is an agency that has become very abusive, that has absolutely gone rogue, and that should be disbanded.
7: And Congressman, could you comment also about how a judge has blocked Minnesota's bid to extradite Christian Castro, an ICE agent accused of firing his gun and wounding a Venezuelan man in the leg?
8: Yeah, absolutely. And to finish up on your last question, there's something known as the Florida Settlement Agreement that says that children should only be held in these detention centers for up to 20 days. And ICE right now is going well over that limit. I've met with kids who have been there 3 months, 7 months, 10 months. And so this is really abusive, and it's traumatizing a lot of kids. With respect to Christian Castro, who's in the Rio Grande Valley, he was up in Minnesota, was one of the ICE agents from Texas up in Minnesota. And just so we understand what he did, he shot into a closed door of a house where there were 6 people, including children, and ended up shooting a man. And then on top of that, he lied about it and got caught. And so the Texas Rangers, when he came back to Texas, arrested him, and he was in jail awaiting extradition at the request of Minnesota. Governor Greg Abbott, who's one of the most corrupt governors in the country, refused to do that based purely on politics. And so, unfortunately, that agent was released yesterday from jail and is presumably in Texas, but is also a flight risk.
0: Congressman Castro, we also want to ask about yet another case. Earlier this year, you nominated David Garcia to the U.S. Naval Academy. His mother, Maria, is now jailed at Dilley. ICE took her into custody during her green card review. You're demanding her immediate release. What can you tell us about her?
8: The Trump administration, it's clear, is also targeting military families. We've seen this kind of story come up now several times. David Garcia is an outstanding young man from San Antonio in my congressional district, and I nominated him to the U.S. Naval Academy, and he's there right now. Unfortunately, his mom had been granted parole in place and showed up for her green card interview. And when she did, ICE took her. And now she's sitting in that Dilley trailer prison as her son is at the U.S. Naval Academy as we speak. And so I've been in contact with ICE. I'm working on his mom, Maria's case. And, I'm hoping to see her today, but we were still working out getting all of the privacy and permission forms that we need. That's the thing. You've got this young man who is serving his country, who absolutely represents the best of us, his mom that was doing everything right, as they say, and still Donald Trump and his administration, with the help of governors like Greg Abbott, are targeting them.
0: And then also let me ask you about this story that has gotten some attention. The father of the U.S. Navy sailor, now in his ninth month of deployment aboard the USS Abraham Lincoln, the father was detained by ICE recently. He's since been released, but the apprehension of Luis Manuel Aviles in Key West, Florida, is part of a broader effort by the Trump administration to end immigration protections for the families and relatives of U.S. service members. Your response his son, Joshua Aviles, what they have been through on the USS Abraham Lincoln has been unbelievable. And here he's right. Gone through that. Then his father's detained. He writes on social media, "This is heartbreaking for me. I don't know how I can mentally continue working 12-plus hours days, knowing my dad is somewhere, possibly being treated like a criminal. My dad's only crime was coming to this country to give my siblings and me a better life." There was public outcry. His father was released. And then you have the story of another active duty U.S. soldier whose wife was deported to Honduras. Christy Mariari Villafranca Trejo, the wife of Army Sergeant Hedar Leonel Tercios Juarez and mother of their six-year-old daughter, was deported Monday. She left 10 years ago from Honduras due to violent crime in the country. At least the seventh spouse or parent of an active-duty military member to be removed from the United States, with more than 50 cases of immediate family of U.S. service members placed in federal immigration detention, according to the Associated Press. What are you calling for, Congressmember Castro?
8: Well, most of all, I'm calling on the Trump administration to stop targeting military families and the relatives of service members, to stop targeting them. These are folks who are honorably serving our country, and at a minimum, and their families again, are people who have not committed any crimes, have not done anything wrong. They should be granted those protections. And so it's absolutely shameful and disgusting that Stephen Miller and Donald Trump and these folks are going after their family members.
7: And finally, Congressman, I wanted to ask you also, it's been 2 months since the fatal shooting of Lorenzo Salgado Araujo in Houston, the 52-year-old Mexican father of three U.S. citizen sons who was killed by ICE agents as he was commuting to work. Has there been any update in that? We understand that a possible new witness has come forward.
8: Yeah, my understanding is the Harris County DA, has compiled a lot of evidence and a lot of the facts surrounding the case. And from what I understand, they may be close to,
9: I think they're bringing witnesses into a grand jury and hopefully close to an indictment. You know, I said early on that when ICE, when law enforcement, when they have the facts on their side, when it's clear from the video evidence that somebody pulled out a gun and was trying to harm them, when they saved somebody from a flooding car successfully, you know, when the evidence supports their case, they tend to put that evidence out, the video evidence out right away. Here, ICE did not put out a single second of video evidence. And to me, that was a strong suggestion that they understand that their ICE agents did wrong. And so I hope that those folks will be held accountable.
0: Congressmember Joaquin Castro, thank you so much for being with us. You can get out of your car and go to your meeting now. Democratic congressman from Texas representing San Antonio, calling for the Dilley immigration jail to be shut down. Coming up, we go to Nepal, where a devastating flood from a collapsed glacier has led to hundreds of dead and well over 1,000 people missing. We'll speak with a climate expert. Stay with us.

0: This is Democracy Now!, democracynow.org. I'm Amy Goodman with Juan Gonzalez. We turn now to Nepal, where at least 547 people are confirmed dead. Over 1,300 people are still missing after a glacial collapse sent a wall of ice, mud, and rock into a Himalayan river, which triggered catastrophic flooding in the Nepal-Tibet border region, sweeping away entire communities. Water levels along the river at one point rose by as much as 27 feet over half an hour. As the desperate search for survivors continues, heavy rain and risk of secondary flooding of complicated rescue operations, Chinese authorities warned Friday a lake formed by the landslide could breach its banks and cause another flood downstream in Nepal. This is David Fisher, who leads the Red Cross in Nepal.
1: And so we are operating on still very, very estimated figures, but we believe that at least 93,000 people have been affected and are in great need. We're, of course, very, very concerned about the secondary flood.
0: Nepali authorities say they've rescued over 3,700 people so far. The bodies of the dead swept away by the floods are being found far downstream. Meanwhile, local morgues are running out of space to store the bodies until they're identified. Among the missing are hundreds of foreign tourists, many of whom were on their way to a popular pilgrimage site sacred to Hindus, Buddhists, and Jains. There are up to 100 tourists from the United States missing. This is an evacuated Indian tourist describing her escape from the flood.
2: We saw the gush of water all the way, dirty mud, you know, rising all the way four-story high. We ran for our life. We ran 500 steps all the way up the mountain to be safe.
3: Did you hear something before you saw the mudslide? What was it? Please explain.
2: Like waterfall, it felt like a boulder falling down. Like when a boulder hits water, what happens? That's what it was, a big, big rock. When it hits water, what happens? It comes a hole in. So we were thinking it's earthquake. Well, but we still don't know, because I was also told that, you know, this is more like a glacier burst. That's what I think the army folks told us. So we have to go with what they say, so I don't know.
0: Geologists say the flash floods were set off by a landslide and glacial avalanche so powerful it set off its own seismic signal. Climate scientists warn the region is warming much faster than the global average, leading to the rapid retreat of glaciers. For the latest on how this catastrophic flooding relates to climate change, we go now to Kathmandu, Nepal, where we're joined by climate expert Sunil Acharya, the Just Transition Lead at the nonprofit Recourse. Thank you so much, Sunil, for joining us. I know you're outside a hospital. If you can describe the scene there and also talk about how all of this relates to climate change. At this point, we have numbers up to 2,000 between the dead and the missing.
4: So I'm standing right in front of a government hospital here in Kathmandu, where they are bringing hordes of people who have died or who are severely injured. This is an unprecedented situation in here. The devastation caused by the flood that happened on Wednesday is unimaginable in the sense that the scale of devastation it has done is huge. The exact cause of this flooding, as scientists have now started to tell, was because a huge ice mass fell off and that triggered the flooding, because it carried the huge amount of water, the rocks and debris along the way, washing away hundreds of villages, huge number of bridges and road infrastructure, and also hydropower stations. Though it seems like it's unimaginable when we see the footages coming in. However, scientists and civil society have been warning about the very fact that these kind of events might happen in the Himalayas is no news. The scientists and civil society have been telling to the global community that these kind of events can happen because of the climate crisis, and this is the result of the delayed global action to deal with climate change.
5: And Nepal has lost nearly a third of its total ice volume over the last three decades. Could you explain?
4: Yeah, that's true. The Nepal Himalayas are, warming at the rate that is higher than the global average. The ice caps in the mountains and the glacier in there are melting in a rapid scale that's leading to a number of flood disasters every year. For example, this particular flooding event is the third in the row in the same catchment area. There are several other glacial lakes which are in the verge of explosion or melting. That means we are living in a situation wherein we can say that there's a time bomb it has to Nepal, wherein the communities who didn't cause anything to cause climate crisis are bearing the brunt of this crisis, wherein the number of people being killed, the number of properties being damaged has been way beyond we can adapt to. This also shows that the climate crisis has reached a stage wherein there is a very hard limit to adaptation, and the loss and damage is resulting. But again, the global community or the developed countries which have historically contributed to the climate crisis are complacent in this causing the situation like this. They are still trying to not act upon and deal with the crisis in acting to reduce the greenhouse gas emissions urgently.
5: And given how quickly this unfolded, Nepal has an early flood warning system that relies on a network of river gauges. How well did that work?
4: So see, the suddenness of this event was so quick that the ice mass fell off. Usually the early warning system that Nepal has are used to monitor the slow surge of water flow. But this was an explosion that happened in a very quick succession, and then the river surge that happened was so fast that even the monitoring stations were swept away before they were able to send the early warning situation. That also means that the early warning system that has been installed, despite the fact that Nepal also lacks sufficient resources to put in place the early warning system, put in place the monitoring system. There's one fact, but again, another fact is what we've witnessed is that these monitoring systems, which were supposed to work at the usual time, no longer work because of the climate change. The hazard profile had changed, the behavior of the hazard had changed. That's why it is very difficult for the existing early warning system to work.
0: Our last question to you, Sunil. The U.S. is historically the largest greenhouse gas emitter. China currently the largest greenhouse gas emitter. Nepal, to say the least, contributes almost not at all to greenhouse gases, which lead to the warming of the planet. If you can comment on this and where we go from here as you face possibly another flood in Nepal.
4: As you say, it's a glaring example of climate injustice. Nepal contributes less than 0.1% of to the global greenhouse gas emissions. However, the number and magnitude of disasters we are facing is rising day by day, and also the fact that the country, which is already having to force to shift the very scarce resources it has from health and education to deal with disasters that come year after year, is very bleak. But also the fact that there's already a warning up there, the water level has already risen, and there might be another flooding event that can happen right away as we speak. But as the crisis is unfolding, we can see that there will be the number of such events that will happen. That also means that people and communities will be left in a situation wherein there is no way to deal with this crisis. And this also reflects the fact that there is loss and damage that is happening, and it is reality. And it also shows to the fact that the historically responsible countries such as the U.S. need to urgently compensate for the damage that has created because of this crisis.
0: Sunil Acharya, our deepest condolences on what has happened to your country with on the border with Nepal and Tibet. And, of course, we'll continue to follow this issue. Climate and public policy specialist speaking to us from Kathmandu. He's the Just Transition lead at the nonprofit Recourse. This is Democracy Now!, democracynow.org, the War and Peace Report. I'm Amy Goodman with Juan Gonzalez. Before we move on with the show, I wanted to say a few words about my absence from the show this week. I took time off following a minor but important medical procedure known as Mohs surgery. That's M-O-H-S, microscopic surgery, to remove some skin cells on my nose that tested positive for squamous cell cancer. The procedure was painless using only minimal local anesthesia, and it went well. I got the stitches out yesterday and now have Steristrips across the bridge of my nose, a kind of post-surgical Band-Aid. But I decided to come back on because I think it's important that we are not, you know, we don't have to be picture perfect on TV or video. We are not plastic. We are people, and people get by in all sorts of ways around the world, and I think it's important not to hide. The good news is, in my case, we caught the problem in time. The medical team that treated me are confident they removed all the cancerous cells, and in medical terms, it means the edges are clear. And I'm really grateful to everyone here at Democracy Now! For covering me this week, especially my New York-based co-hosts Nermeen Sheikh and Anjali Kamat, our editorial director Mike Burke, who managed everything, Charina Nadura, Tamria Studio, thank you so much, Dina Guzder, the whole team, and Juan, of course, always thank you. It was a real treat watching the show from home with my dog Zazu by my side. Oh, I want to emphasize that the problem was caught in time, but too often people don't realize that a spot, a bump on their skin, a mole or a blemish anywhere, or just a rough spot, something scaly, might be cancerous. We don't have to be squeamish about squamous cell carcinoma or basal cell carcinoma unless it's not caught in time. Do your dermatology checks every year. And now with climate change, with the earth heating, with the increased exposure to the sun, there's an increase in skin cancer. And Juan, as you so prophetically warned after the 9/11 attacks here in New York, the level of toxins downtown were devastating. And skin cancers like squamous cell cancer went way up, especially downtown. Back then, Democracy Now! Was the closest national broadcast to Ground Zero broadcasting from the Firehouse studios of DCTV. Well, enough of this story. So thanks again to everyone. It's great to be back covering the important stories of the day. Now on with the show, Juan, and if you can tell us about your fabulous new report on Chicago.
5: Yes, Amy. Well, first, it's great to have you back. I spent the past year working with a team of researchers at the University of Illinois Chicago's Great Cities Institute, tracking how the city of Chicago spent more than $16 billion, that's billion dollars, in property tax revenues over the past 40 years. Ostensibly, the money was supposed to revitalize the city's physical infrastructure through an economic development tool most people have never heard of. It's a financing tool known as tax increment financing that is supposedly a self-financing tool that's been used by hundreds of local governments across the United States. But Chicago is far and away the biggest user of it among all major cities. The program allows a municipality to fight urban blight by designating an area within its boundary, within the city, as a TIF district, and then using all future increased property taxes in that area to pay for infrastructure like roads, parks, sewer systems, provide incentives for private development. Well, we found that Chicago's TIF program became a runaway project with more than 180 different TIF districts created throughout the city. In fact, the program was diverting an extraordinary share of taxes that would normally go to basic services and public schools and instead went into TIF projects. And it drove up property taxes for all property owners in Chicago by an average of 13.7% over the 10-year period that we studied. And we found also that 90% of this increased taxes would have occurred

0: community areas around the city were left to share the other half. And there was very little accountability to the public and clear reporting on how the money was spent. So now we're faced the situation where the school system is constant every year, doesn't have enough money to fund itself. The city itself has funding gaps, but yet the TIF districts are sitting on $3 billion in cash in their accounts, and they're flush with cash. So this is going to become a big issue because Chicago is about to enter into another mayoral race early next year. We found that Mayor Brandon Johnson has made some positive reforms to the TIF program, but not enough. And the issue of all this TIF money is going to certainly be a subject of debate as we enter the mayoral season in Chicago next year.
1: Well, Juan, we're going to link to your report, the Great Cities Institute at Chicago, actdemocracynow.org, Chicago's runaway development tool. Coming up, a new documentary about preserving language, culture, and dubbing the Lion King into Quechua. It's called Runasimi. Stay with us.

0: Stars of Fire by Adrienne Villanova. This is Democracy Now!, democracynow.org. I'm Amy Goodman. Half of the world's 7,000 spoken languages could be lost by the end of the century. Experts estimate a language is lost every 2 weeks. Quechua is the most widely spoken indigenous language in the Americas, with approximately 7 to 10 million speakers, primarily in Peru, Bolivia, and Ecuador. But as with so many indigenous languages, Quechua is still vulnerable due to broader cultural pressures and discrimination. We turn now to the documentary film, Runasimi. The film follows Fernando Valencia, a Peruvian voice actor, indigenous activist, radio host, and single dad, who's dubbed many online clips of animated movies into Quechua from his home in Cusco, Peru. The film follows as Fernando pursues his most ambitious goal yet, to fully dub Disney's animated classic, The Lion King, into Quechua with the help of his 8-year-old son, Dylan. This is the trailer for the film.
1: Thank you for calling the Walt Disney Company. How may I assist you?
2: Hi, my name is Fernando Valencia. And I'm calling from Cusco, Peru, in South America. And I have a project that consists of dubbing a Disney film to a language that has never had a dubbed version. The language I'm referring to is Quechua, which is the second official language here in Peru. I know this is a random request, but I was wondering if you can please contact me with the right person, or maybe it's the legal department that I could approach first.
1: Yes, sir, I'll be happy to assist you, and I'll gladly connect you to our legal department. All right, I'm connecting you now. You have a magical day.
3: There are 10 million Quechua speakers that have never seen a blockbuster movie in their own language. My dream is to show the movie in different communities.
4: This will all be mine?
3: That's good, but you sound like a teenage
5: Simba.
3: There are so many great movies we've all enjoyed. So why the hell can't the Quechua children enjoy them too? Just don't do it like this. Let me show you. This will be mine. Like that. I will never let this language die. It's more than a language, it's a worldview.

0: motor.
1: He is my motivation. He pushes me to do this. I think that if it wasn't for him, I probably wouldn't be here, and none of this would have happened.
2: Noca is yo.
1: Noca means I.
2: Entonces, noca, noca.
1: It comes from the heart.
2: Noca. A ver.
1: I've been playing around with my voice since I was a kid, and now I want to use it for this.
3: Can this we all be mine?
1: Exactly.
4: That's the trailer for the documentary film Runasimi, which will be playing in New York this weekend at the Firehouse Cinema downtown. I had the chance to sit down with the film's director, Augusto Zagata, and the film's subjects, Fernando Valencia and his son Dylan Valencia, in New York this year. I began by asking Augusto about the making of the film, specifically about the meaning of the title Runasimi.
5: Runasimi means language of the people in Quechua. So that's how Quechua people would refer to their language themselves. And yeah, it's been an amazing journey to work on this film next to Fernando and Dylan and our whole team for the last 8 years. I have almost 9 years in the making of this film. And I won't lie, it took us a little bit longer than we expected, but I wouldn't change anything of how we've done this. And on the question of why this film is important, this is a film about Quechua. Quechua is a language spoken by 10 million people. It's the most spoken indigenous language in all of South America and our region. Four of them live in Peru. And a lot of people don't know that about this language. So to me, it was important to shine a light in Fernando's project, because I feel like through his project, we use that anecdote to explore bigger themes, such as language discrimination. And we also see the story of Fernando passing his cultural heritage to his son. I think this is an urgent story because people right now in Peru, indigenous people, they are not, I think, treated fairly in general in Peru.
4: You yourself are Peruvian, Peruvian American.
5: I am Peruvian. My mother is from Cusco, but I am from Lima. I am not Quechua and I am not indigenous, but I've had the honor, you know, to be able to tell Fernando's story. Fernando himself is Quechua. And I think this story is important and urgent because indigenous people in Peru are fighting for basic rights to, you know, like having water, electricity, healthcare, education in their own language. And so somebody could think that this is not important, but they also have the right to access of entertainment in their own language. So to me, it was important to shine a light in Fernando's story and just be able to emphasize the power of film as a medium for oral language and to try to maintain it alive.
4: If you, Fernando, can talk about why it's so important to translate what you do, these films from Western culture, and not always, because you're doing things translating from Spanish into Quechua as well in Peru. Talk about where you grew up and why you do what you do.
2: Thank you so much. First of all, I want to say Alilan Chupanay Imeinalian Kashanki, no kaiko ancha kusiskan kashaiko tarikuiku kai Mosok York ni mancha is like New York but in Quechua, Mosok York, kai yaktapi hinaspam willasaiki. I am gonna tell you my story. I was born in Cusco City, but I passed my first years with my mother in the countryside. She was a teacher. She is retired, and so that's where I learned the Quechua, because in the 90s most kids in the countryside just spoken Quechua, so now they speak Spanish as well, and that's how I learned to speak Quechua. And then when I was around 25, I guess, I saw kids watching movies in the countryside, because most of them, they don't have TV, they don't have internet. Actually, they just have the TV, the device, and the DVD reproducer. And then they go to the city, sell some stuff, food, potatoes, or whatever they harvest. and then the parents bring them, they can't afford toys or things like that for their entertainment, and they just buy discs of movies, and this is the entertainment. But what I saw, it's they saw the movies in Spanish, in Spain, David, movies, and then they even don't understand what was going on in the movie.
4: So they just watch.
2: They just watch and laugh with some physical jokes, you know, but they didn't understand. And then I asked them, hey, what's going on in the movie? And they said, oh, I don't know, right? And that's why I decided to, hey, why if I try do the same voices and create the dubbing process for this in a short clip? And the response of these kids was really, really amazing because they finally understood, but just a short clip. That's why we decided to, hey, why if we dub a full movie, right? And here is why. Because most of the indigenous language hasn't written. They don't have the way to write. In Quechua is the same. And then most of the communication is oral, right? And then how I can figure out to preserve the language without writing? We have this device, the phones, the audiovisual, the media now. And I said, okay, this is the way how I can preserve the language because it's losing.
4: I want to go to clip number two. It's you describing why speaking in Quechua, preserving this language, is so important.
0: Our language, Quechua, to me, it's like life itself. In Spanish, I can say many things, but in Quechua, I can say what I really feel. What truly comes from my heart. There's the bull. Quechua speakers have always been treated like second-class citizens. In the past, people would have to speak it in secret. To this day, when you speak Quechua, people will look at you like you are worthless. That's why people won't speak it. That's why we are losing it.
4: That's another clip from Runasimi. Translated into English from Quechua means the language of the people. And we're speaking to Augusto Zacara, who is the director, but also the voice you just heard, Fernando Valencia, who this film is about. And now we're also joined by his son, Dylan. He was very young at the time. He's a few years older. It's hard to recognize him at 14. But Fernando, before I ask Dylan a question, that is so beautiful, the way you describe your indigenous language being your heart, expressing your soul. Talk about how it's threatened.
2: Yes, so each language in the world, especially the indigenous language, are very attached to the human relationships and also the relationship with the nature. And in Quechua, the most important thing, it's think in the other before think about yourself. It's why when you say hello, let's say hello or good morning, right? You say alilanchu, which means it's everything all right because I am aware, I am care of you, right? And then, yeah, that's why the language comes from the heart. And it's a beautiful thing. And most people ask me, why should I learn Quechua, Runasimi? And I say, because you will discover yourself. That's why I made. I learned Spanish to communicate in my country because each document is in Spanish. I learned English to communicate with the world because English is split around the world. And I, fortunately, I learned Quechua to talk with myself, with my most basic feelings.
4: Dylan, you're 14 years old now.
6: Yeah.
4: Did you learn Quechua in school?
6: I didn't. I didn't learn Quechua. But they teach it in a very basic way. There's like 1 hour a week of Quechua. So it is very hard to actually learn it and not just memorize a couple of words.
4: So you learn it from your father?
6: Yeah. I learned some words, some readings. Yeah, but I have a very good way to pronounce the Quechua, I think, because of this trainment with
4: because of
6: dubbing.
4: Your dad training you.
6: Yeah, like Noka, I can say it a little bit better. Yeah, this was like when I was maybe 7 or 6.
4: Well, it's now preserved for all time.
6: Yeah.
4: Are you concerned about cultural imperialism bringing it to the Quechua people? The idea of bringing this movie as opposed to bringing out the voices of the Quechua people to the world?
2: Yeah. Most people ask me the same question. Yes, why you are bringing imperialism into Quechua, a peaceful country, in a peaceful culture? And I said, but I'm not bringing them here. I am bringing the Quechua outside. I'm doing the opposite thing, and they don't even are noticing about this. What I'm doing is in the peaceful way to share the worldwide culture into small culture. And when I translate it, I am sharing our culture to the worldwide culture, taking something very iconic as the Lion King into a native language. But which is not a small thing. It's 10 million people speaking Quechua. And I say, why not?
4: I want to go to the final clip we have of Runasimi. We see Fernando teaching Dylan, a young, young Dylan. He's already 14, to jump into a haystack. But really, it's so much more.
7: Yeah.
8: Okay, Dylan, you have to fly the hike. You have to fly. I don't know if I want to do this anymore.
7: Ya, Dylan, vamos. Tú puedes.
8: Come on, you can do this.
7: Yeah? Tienes que volar hasta aquí.
8: Ready? You can jump this high. On three.
7: No.
8: One, two, ready. Come on, come on, come on. Fly, fly. That was intense.
4: That's a clip from Runasimi. Augusto Sagara, you're the director. You filmed him for so many years. Why did you choose this clip?
5: To me, that clip was always really magical and really special, you know, and that scene means more. It's more about Fernando teaching Dylan to overcome a fear just through a game. It's like something that Fernando used to do when he was a kid, and he's pushing Dylan, and he's pushing him, and he's pushing him, and finally he does it. So I think it has a lot to do with what Fernando is trying to teach Dylan in general throughout the film.
4: As we begin to wrap up, Fernando, that scene, the radio audience can't see it, but you can imagine it, reminds me of the scene where you show the full Lion King to the community in the mountains. Describe where you chose your open-air theater.
2: It was an incredible experience to see the final result and the people, because nothing of this could have sense if the Quechuan people don't enjoy the final movie dubbed into their own language.
4: And it was particularly touching to see you with your parents. Describe that experience.
2: Oh, my parents, yeah. I think about the kids for the dubbing, but in the way I discovered the old people liked more, because most of them just saw the cartoons as something very far from them. But when they realized, my father came to me and told me to my ear, hey, this movie moves your heart and makes you cry.
4: That was Fernando Valencia and his son Dylan and Augusto Zegarra, the director of the new documentary Runasimi, playing in New York this weekend at the Firehouse Cinema at DCTV. I'll be moderating the Q&A on Monday at 3:30 there. Tonight I'll be in Middlebury, Vermont for a screening of the documentary Steal the Story, Please at the Dana Theater at 7:15 with Tia Lesson and Carl Diehl, the directors. It's great to be back. I'm Amy Goodman with Juan Gonzalez.
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Good morning, Moab. 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I'm Full Volume Franz. 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Translator ID, K294BL, K214EG. I got a unique set bringing Memphis to Moab, river to river. It's got all the soul, blues, and rock and roll for you. Here on the 901, we play artists from Memphis, songs recorded in Memphis, and songs about the city on the banks of the mighty Mississippi. We're going to start out with the Queen of Soul, Miss Aretha Franklin, performing Respect. Then take the soul train for a couple of stops, get swept away in the blues, ride it out with some rock and roll. Finally jump into the newer tunes from all across the spectrum. I'll also be playing a little tribute to Dolly Parton, who passed away this week, as everyone knows. She's one of the most famous Tennesseans ever, and I know we'll all miss her. I have a fluid set coming up, so if you have any requests, give us a call, 435-259-KZMU. That's 5968. So let me proceed to give you what you need here on KZMU Moab. Stay tuned, don't touch that dial, and enjoy your Friday.

some Mitch, Willie Mitchell with Groove in there. I was digging that one. We had Ben Harper and Mavis Staples. Before that, and they said I was good. Big Bird, Eddie Floyd, We Get By was the Mavis Staples and Ben Harper song I played. Let's Stay Together, the Reverend Al Green. He's still with us and apparently touring too. It's a good show, is what I've been told. Slip, Trip, Fell in Love, and Peoples with Isaac Hayes, the theme from Shaft. You know we're talking about John Shaft. I Won't Stop Loving You, it's Anita Ward. I haven't played her tunes in a while. Chuck Berry with Memphis, Tennessee started this track, the whole set. With Respect, it's Aretha Franklin. Before we get into the blues, you don't need a weatherman to know which way the wind blows. I'm going to try and provision the weekend weather for you anyways. Hopefully everybody enjoyed that lunar eclipse last night. It's supposed to be phenomenal. I didn't make it. Oh well. 81 degrees currently. Partly sunny with a hot near 100 today. Tonight, 20% chance of showers, thunderstorms before 7 p.m. Mostly cloudy with a low around 72. Saturday, a slight chance of showers, then a chance of showers and thunderstorms. Afternoon, partly sunny with a high near 93. 30% chance of precipitation. Saturday night, also showers likely and possibly a thunderstorm before midnight. Then a chance of showers, mostly cloudy with a low around 67. We got a 60% chance of precipitation. All right. Sunday, chance of showers, thunderstorms, then showers likely and possibly a thunderstorm afternoon. Partly sunny with a high near 91. 60% chance of precipitation. Then Sunday night, 50% chance of showers and thunderstorms, mostly cloudy with a low around 61. That'd be nice to get some rain. Feel me? Yeah. All right. The Blues are up next here on the 901. On KZMU, we got Memphis Mini with me and my chauffeur Blues. That's right. In this economy, a chauffeur, it would be nice. Stay tuned.

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1: Hey Moab, this is Grand County Emergency Manager Kate Finley. Here in Moab, we know that during monsoon season, it's important to watch the weather and be careful if planning to spend time in creek corridors, slot canyons, and dry washes. 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Whether you're on foot, in a vehicle, or on a bike, turn around, don't drown. 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
2: 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The Street Festival is an event hosted by the City of Moab.

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You're tuned into the 901 here on KZMU Moab. I'm Full Volume Franz, and we are bringing Memphis to Moab, river to river. That was the blues set right there. We had Cedric Burnside with Hard to Stay Cool, the North Mississippi All-Stars with Boogie, some Albert King, Born Under a Bad Sign. Yeah, sometimes bad luck's the only luck you got. Something you got, speaking of gotten something, B.B. King and Coco Taylor, Grinder Man Blues with Memphis Slim, some Robert Johnson, Me and the Devil Blues, and started it off with Me and My Chauffeur Blues. That's Memphis Mini. This weekend, we got two things going on that I wanted to mention. The first one is tonight, Skate Moab is hosting a community skate night sponsored by Rise Studio Collective. 7 to 9, Old Spanish Trail Arena, KZMU's own DJ Blender Girl will be spinning tunes with the classic roller rink theme featuring music from the 70s and 80s. It's going to be a lot of fun. Canyonlands Field Institute is hosting their annual river cleanup on the Colorado River on Sunday, August 30th. CFI is partnering with Utah Fire, Forestry, and State Lands to clean up a section of the Colorado River. Participants will meet at Lions Park at 8:30 a.m., shuttle to our river put-in location, have a catered lunch, and return to Lions Park at 4. If you want to join, you're asked to bring a water bottle, sun protection. Participants will get a free river trip, lunch, the satisfaction that comes from helping protect an area you love, and have lots of fun along the way. That sounds pretty good. Get in on that, right? Okay. Well, like I was saying, got a little Dolly Parton tribute in the ghetto, her version of Elvis's tune, coming up here next on KZMU Moab. Stay tuned.

bright light city, gonna set my soul, gonna set my soul on fire. Got a whole lot of money that's ready to burn, so get those stakes up higher. There's a thousand pretty women waiting out there. They're all living the devil may care, and I am just a devil with love to spare. So viva Las Vegas, viva Las Vegas. How I wish that there were more than 24 hours in the day. Even if there were 40 more, I wouldn't sleep a minute away. Oh, there's blackjack and poker and the roulette wheel, a fortune won and lost on every deal.

Las Vegas with your neon flashing and your one-armed bandits crashing. 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Fever, Las Vegas turning day into nighttime, turning night into daytime. If you see it once, you'll never be the same again. I'm gonna keep on the run, I'm gonna have me some fun. If it costs me my very last dime, if I wind up broke, well, I'll always remember that I had a swing in time. I'm gonna give it everything I've got. Lady luck, please let the dice stay hot. Let me shoot a seven with every

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Couldn't it reach and whip all the by? Ladies and gentlemen, my tribute to Elvis.

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2: I'm Full Volume France, the 901 here on KZMU Moab, where we bring Memphis to Moab. That last one, The Ballad of El Gudo, big star there from Memphis, Alex Chilton. Traveling Man, Dolly Parton off of her album Coats of Many Colors. Illegal Smile, John Prine off of his self-titled album he recorded in Memphis. As well as the album that Leon Russell recorded in Memphis with Hank Wilson's back. Rolling in My Sweet Baby's Arms, the song I played. Hurt, that's the 9-inch Nail cover that Johnny Cash, I think, did better. Merle Haggard, this tribute to Elvis from Graceland to the Promised Land. Great Balls of Fire, that's Jerry Lee Lewis. Viva Las Vegas with the king himself, Elvis Presley. Dolly Parton started off with a little Elvis tune in the ghetto. All right, so you've probably been hearing the last couple of days all about Dolly Parton. Everybody loves her. She loved everybody. Awesome lady. But what an immense talent. 49 studio albums, 3,000 songs, 25 Billboard number one hits, tied with Reba McEntire for most all time. This lady, she could do it all, wrote so many songs for so many people, and she will definitely be missed. We're going to jump into those newer tunes. This next one, this next one is also a tribute. Steve Cropper, he's part of Booker T and the MGs. I play them all the time. This is Brian May and, Sir Brian May from Queen, along with Billy Gibson, on the track My Angels Are Calling, a tribute to Steve Cropper, coming up next here on the 901. Stay tuned.

That was quick. That brings us to the end of the broadcast. You've been listening to another edition of the 901 here on KZMU with me, Full Volume Franz. That was a little bit of Time to Pretend by MGMT. We had a new track, Cold Hard Truth, from Star and Mikey off of the supergroup Boy Genius with Julian Baker from Memphis, Phoebe Bridgers, and Lucy Dacus. Bite the Hand and Shake Down by Memphis' own Valerie June. Southern Avenue, that's Tyranny Jackson and her sisters, Whiskey Love. Margot Price recorded her Midwest Daughter album in Memphis at Sun Studio with Jack White. Hurtin' on the Bottle was the track I played. Then Wednesday is Green is the newest track from Schaefer Yana. She's from Batesville, Mississippi, just a half an hour south of Memphis. And then I didn't get this right before. Brian May from Queen, Billy Gibson from ZZ Top, along with Steve Cropper, recorded before he died, My Angels Are Calling, was the track that I started this last set with. Thanks so much for joining me on this Friday. The Juicy Jams are up next with Dave. He's got some good ones. Stay tuned. Almost forgot the most important part. Don't mix that Texas medicine with that railroad gin to keep those Memphis blues away.

0: Hello and welcome to KZMU Radio Moab. I'm Dave, filling in for the J-Man. This is the Juicy Jam Show. We're going to get started today with a little Linkin Park and Jay-Z. We've got some Afro Man coming at you, a little Beck. We've got some fun stuff today. Let's see how it goes.
1: Thank you, thank you, thank you. Far too kind.

0: there should be no more. So for one last time, make some noise.
1: Get him, Jay.

0: It's him.
1: Hey, have you talked to Mark lately?
0: I haven't really talked to him, but he looks pretty down.
2: He looks pretty down.
1: Yeah, well, maybe we should cheer him up then.
0: What do you suppose we should do?
1: Well, does he like...

0: Shep, come here, come here, come here.
1: Wow, look at her.
0: I know.
1: Man, I've never seen Sharon look so bad before.
0: I did once before, but this is pretty bad.
1: Yeah, what do you think she got up to last night?

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1: Hey Moab, this is Grant County Sheriff Jamison Wiggins. It's monsoon season, which means we all need to be prepared for potential flooding. Floods can occur along creeks, down dry washes, underneath cliffs, and anywhere it rains. To protect homes, many Moab and Grand County residents use sandbags, which you can get for free around town. Sandbags are a great way to protect vulnerable spots like doors, vents, and windows, while still letting most of the water move off of your property where it needs to go. Check out the Grand County Emergency Management webpage to find sandbag locations, and remember to use sandbags thoughtfully to keep water away from vulnerable spots without making the problem worse for your neighbors. On behalf of the Grand County Sheriff's Office, thank you for ensuring we have a safe monsoon season.

Welcome to the Word of the Day on KZMU. My name is Brooks Ralph. I am in the 5th grade at HMK Elementary School. Today's word is cleft. It is spelled C-L-E-F-T. It is used as a noun. The definition is a split or a crack. Let's use it in a sentence. The climber squeezed through a cleft in the rocks to get to the top. Again, today's word is cleft. Thanks for listening.

It's just the

who's hot, who's not. Came with the boombox on the rooftop, new drops, got a crew hot on a new block. Baseline bangs from here to New Cross. Pull up in the club, came in the Uber. Skywalking, kinda like Lucas. King for the good vibe like Luda. 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

0: 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We've just got one more for you today, and then we're signing off. Hope you enjoyed.
1: Have you ever met a girl that you tried to date, but a year to make love, she wanted you to wait? 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

0: Maggie, you there?
1: Am I here? Are you here?
0: Are you guys there?
1: Hey, Moab.
0: Oh,
1: there we are.
0: There they are.
1: Oh my God, we're totally here. Hey, guys.
0: Hey, it's 1:15.
1: It's 1:15 because, you know, Moab time.
0: Moab time. 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
1: You know, everything is sticky up at KZMU. That's one of the slogans.
0: And it's hot out. We're hot.
1: We're still very hot. And I forgot a cold beverage. You know, it's tragic. If our guests hear us out there, please bring me a cold beverage. This is Molo the Sholo, the show for Moab locals. And I'm Maggie.
0: I'm Zoe. 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
1: And that's where live local media, whose mission is to engage, educate, inform, entertain, empower, delight, and connect the communities of Europe, Utah, come together.
0: Here, the communities of Southeastern Europe.
1: I mean,
0: we see you, we hear you.
1: Maybe one day out of the year, we should just Southeastern Europe it. But today we're doing Fix My Hobby Special Edition. It's a special edition already, our second show, but we're going to talk about knitting.
0: Textiles,
1: hobbies in general.
0: How to hobby.
1: Also, if you didn't catch our first show, we've got a lot of content to give you. We like basing this in Moab of the here and now. So we like doing the traditional trading post. So we're going to be doing some stuff that is for sale and stuff that people wish was for sale. A little bit of now hirings. I love that. And also, Zoe, do you remember last time, which was a month ago? We had a puzzler. And we will have a puzzler again.
0: And I think we'll have an answer to that first puzzler.
1: Oh, yeah. Won't I almost we? Forgot. No. Who out there actually did the puzzler? I know one person who at least tried. I don't think he got it right, but
0: I also know one person, but it might be the same person.
1: I don't know. We know a lot of people. But for now, we might put on a little bit of music while we continue to just like wrap our own heads around like this crazy thing that is mass media.
0: Doing something once a month is like just often enough to like never remember how to do it.
1: Oh my god. You guys, you're putting the pressure on us. We're already getting calls. All right, we're going to put on in honor of Zoe, you want to answer that? We're going to answer this call and we're going to put on a little bit of knitting themed music at the very same time. We'll let you know what this crazy person who's calling us says when we come back.
0: Okay, sure. What song are you requesting?
1: Ooh, maybe we won't. Hold on one second.
0: Babylon.
1: Everything is so exciting.
0: Yeah. Okay.

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1: This is Mayor Dave.
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0: We're gonna talk over the harp solo.
1: Yeah, that was great.
0: Welcome back. This is Mola the Sholo.
1: It is. And we have guests.
0: They heard our call. They brought us cold beverages. We're drinking them outside of the studio. Don't worry.
1: Totally. We've got Polar Seltzer. We've got a Celsius, which will give me essential energies. We've got a tiny can of 7-Up. And we have an Element Citrus Salt. So those are now the standards.
0: And those are just facts. They aren't sponsors. We're just telling you what's here.
1: You know, I don't know. Board members of KZMU, if Celsius wants to sponsor, just might accept. Who knows?
2: Yeah, any drink company can feel free to drop a pallet off at the studio.
1: I think so, yeah.
2: We'll be drunk outside the recording booth.
1: That's right. Should we introduce our guests?
0: Let's have our guests introduce themselves.
1: Whoa, outsourcing.
0: We have one question for you. Well, we have two questions. If you tell us your name, and then we just want to know how expert are you on a scale of 0 to 10, 0 being like you watched a YouTube video while driving on your way up, and 10 is like you maybe have a 401k as a result of your expertise in this field.
1: It's just like a 401k just in general, and then I'll say that you're an expert in whatever you want.
3: 401k is lucky. Hi, I'm Laura.
0: Hi, Laura.
3: Maybe I would say a 5, but I'm always watching YouTube videos.
1: An enthusiast.
2: Yeah, I don't think that watching YouTube videos makes you less of an expert.
0: Well, no, like you watched your first one on the way up here in preparation for this show.
1: Yeah. Oh, no, YouTube no.
0: would be 0.
2: That was not my first one that I was watching on the way up here. My name is Sam. I don't know where I am on a scale of 1 to 10, but I will say in the last couple of years, my mom has started asking me crafting questions, which really, it feels like a threshold to have crossed.
0: The tables have turned.
3: Yeah, it's huge.
1: The mom vote.
2: To have started being like, you know, which leg is which on this stitch, mom? And now she's like, can you tell me how to do a Italian tubular bind off? And I was like,
1: right,
2: let's watch this YouTube video.
1: I mean,
2: together.
1: I've seen some of your work, and you like the challenges.
2: I do. Yeah. And I'm also I'm ready to proselytize that all knitting is only one stitch, you know.
3: It's like the aspen trees.
2: Right, exactly.
1: Ooh.
2: Yes, that's right. Yeah.
1: It's just we're all knitting one big tube.
2: Yeah, and they pop out of the ground closer and closer to you. So it's our job to harness
0: the
2: that.
0: The sweaters are all one organism.
1: And they're all being
3: threatened.
1: That's
3: beautiful, actually.
1: Yeah. By
2: climate change. No, it's true. I was going to wear a new sweater that I finished this summer up to the studio today, but because of climate change, I'm not wearing my wool sweater.
0: If the climate were not changing, this would be an appropriate time
2: for sweaters.
1: I'm so sorry. Short anecdote, because you guys know me, and Sam Van might have also gotten this email in the past. In Boulder, Utah, home of a crunchier variety of folks, there was like the best email that got sent out to get people to go to a basket weaving workshop. And the entire email saying like, hey, come to my basket weaving workshop, was like, hey, after the oncoming apocalypse, containers will be your number one concern.
2: That's right.
1: Which I thought was such a good pitch.
3: Oh, like because you're going to not have places to put things?
1: There just will not be any more containers, which is not true. Like, I think glass bottles and like plastic bottles are like we've got a couple centuries after the apocalypse that we can be using those. But I thought it was a good pitch, though.
3: I believe it.
2: And woven baskets are the prime crafting container. So maybe that's who they were speaking to, you know.
1: Yeah. I mean, I think woven basket, I would go for it more, and I'm sorry, heartless capitalism. It's a status item, you know?
2: What does it say? 401k?
1: It says like, yeah, 401k, but like I get it. I'm crunchy. I vote Democratic, you know? It's like having a big bowl of rocks in the middle of your dining room table.
2: Right.
1: You know, cool rocks, heart-shaped rocks.
0: Not quite crystals.
3: Sourced rocks.
1: No, not crystals.
0: Not quite crystals.
1: That would be pretentious. Knitting.
0: Knitting.
1: Knitting.
0: Can you also tell us the thing you love the most and the thing you hate the most about knitting?
2: Yeah. The thing I love the most is meeting people in airports. I'm a big travel knitter, and because it helped. Yeah, we'll talk to you in a little bit. In travel, I like bringing my knitting because it shows that I'm better than everyone else, and that I don't need to scroll, and I can be satisfied with just knitting. And I always have really fun conversations with the people who have questions about the fact that I'm knitting. So sometimes it's little old ladies who want me to go to their knit nights. Sometimes it's children who ask what I'm making. Another thing I love about knitting is I can say whatever I want when someone asks what you're making. It's because that's always a question. It's like, it's not about the process. It's about the product. That's their question. So they're like, what is that going to be? And I will change the answer every time. You know, I'm like, oh, yeah, this is a dog sweater. Oh, these help keep my earlobes in shape. It could be anything until it comes off the needles.
3: Because it is just a long tube at the end of the day.
2: That's right. It's one string that I tell where to go.
0: I am also a travel knitter, and I'm a fearful traveler. I hate flying. I get very, very, very scared. And I like to, during takeoff, I like to have as many like sensory distractions as possible. So I'm usually listening to something. I'll like put something on the TV, and then I'm also knitting at the same time. But my hands get so sweaty.
2: Yeah.
0: But like the does this happen to you? Oh, like the yarn gets wet. This time of
2: year.
0: Scared.
2: Yeah. I can't be knitting this time of year. My hands are sticking to the
0: fiber. Like on an airplane when like everyone else is fine and I'm like dripping in sweat. Like,
2: and I'm also the stinkiest person in the economy row. Yeah, in the economy section.
0: That's me.
2: Yeah.
0: Real. There was a probably like Gen Z cutie sitting next to me, like wide leg pants on an airplane recently, and I didn't realize that I like don't look okay during takeoff. And after takeoff, he like put down his like Game Boy and like tapped me on the shoulder and like gave me a little like thumbs up question mark. Just to
2: how do you respond?
0: To make sure that I was like, oh.
2: Like, I will make you regret asking. Laura, what's your favorite part about knitting?
3: I like that it stops me from thinking.
2: Yeah.
3: So I don't think no thought, just knit.
2: Right.
3: Typically.
2: It's
3: so I do
2: so
3: really like that.
2: Yeah, it's like the cheapest lobotomy you can have.
3: Yeah, and that's also probably why I do it like 1 to 2 hours a day.
2: Right.
1: Question is like, is knitting just like archaic fidget spinner?
3: It must be.
2: Yeah.
3: Yeah.
2: Yeah.
3: Yes, I do.
1: That was a unanimous yes.
2: Yeah.
1: Yes.
2: Bishop, yeah. the knitting designer. What's her first name? Is it Elizabeth Bishop? I think that's the poet. But
1: that's the poet. But maybe she knit.
2: Yeah,
1: I bet she did.
2: There's a famous old knitting designer, and she said, "Busy hands for a quiet mind." And I think that's important,
3: that's
2: no matter what diagnosis you wear.
3: She is a poet.
2: She is.
0: Oh well, there's also the knitting bishop, and that's Richard Rutt. But I don't think that's who we're.
2: Oh, he's
0: looking for. He was an English
3: religious
0: scholar and a Catholic priest.
2: Yeah.
0: I don't know where knitting came in.
3: The Catholics do love knitting.
2: Catholics love knitting.
0: The Catholics love to knit.
1: What about lace making? Have you ever seen someone do that?
3: I've seen those videos.
1: The
2: sure.
1: videos.
2: Yes.
1: Yes.
0: Okay, the thing you hate the most about knitting.
3: A lot.
2: Really?
3: Well, okay.
2: Okay, spill.
3: What I mean by that is I hate finishing my project. I'll get like 90% done and I'll be like, okay, well,
2: aww,
3: that's good enough, because I don't want to do like the edges
2: right.
3: of a project.
2: Yeah, they're annoying.
3: Freaking
2: parts.
3: I-cord, yep. Count me out.
0: We don't want to weave in the ends.
3: I hate picking up stitches to just do a little collar.
2: Right.
3: It's really annoying.
2: Yeah. But it does.
3: It looks really nice.
2: Makes all the difference.
3: Yeah.
2: Right.
3: And if I drop a stitch, I don't fix it.
2: Really?
0: New sweater. Start over.
3: Well, I don't know how to fix it.
2: Oh,
1: I'd love that.
0: Use
1: actually.
0: A crochet hook.
2: Yeah, we
3: right.
2: can work on
3: so
2: this.
3: So I'm not the person to ask for that question.
0: Okay.
3: If anyone does.
1: She
3: bring
1: didn't
3: that
1: ask
3: up
1: for help. She loves it.
0: That's fine.
2: Resigned herself.
1: No, it's style.
3: Yeah.
1: Are you guys aware of the knitting question in the Matrix movies?
2: No, will you ask?
1: Yes. So they go to the non-Matrix world where everyone wears knit sweaters, where they have extremely like designy like runs in them and
2: right.
1: holes. So in the future, people are like, Laura in that they can knit, but they have no ability to repair said knits, it seems like.
2: Yeah,
1: so I think there's a lot of dialogue that I've seen in the movie / knitting world.
2: Yeah.
1: That Reddit, you know, that Reddit.
2: where they're talking about it. Yeah, interesting.
1: Yeah, like what does that imply about the society?
2: I hope that it means that we're going to a place where handmade objects are unapologetically such, you know. I do think that's something that's inherent to knitting already. When you're wearing something that you made, it's often kind of apparent that it's homemade, and people will say, did you make that?
0: Speak for yourself, Sam.
2: In a way that is a compliment, and also, yeah, and also, yep.
1: Yeah.
2: Just get clocked with
1: I love it when it is so homemade looking that it looks expensive now.
2: That's right.
1: It's wrapped around the back.
2: That's right.
1: Yeah.
0: Sam, what's your least favorite thing about knitting? My voice sounds very echoey. Is anyone else getting that?
2: Well,
1: you're by the door, babe.
2: Yeah.
0: Oh, it's the door.
2: It's on. Oh. In the lobby. I don't have a least favorite part about knitting.
0: You love it all.
2: I think my least favorite part about knitting is true for a lot of things that we make, that the object that I have in mind that I'm making is different from the object that I actually make. Mm-hmm. And, but that's, you know,

0: thing, so you have the process of making that thing. I had the privilege of giving a friend advice who got homemade knit sweaters from her mom all the time that were just not nice. They were like just kind of frumpy and ugly. And I told her about the wonders of Ravelry.com, which is an online pattern repository. And she was able to go on there and be like, I like the looks of this sweater. Mom, make me this one.
1: Oh.
0: Suddenly, her mom is making her her favorite clothing, which makes all the difference.
2: Moms, take a hint.
1: That's pretty good.
3: That's sick.
1: I mean, I've just been making the exact same hat over and over. So maybe I need to go on Ravelry as well.
0: Yeah.
3: Hey, but if it ain't broke.
0: That's
2: should
0: right.
2: We, should we play a song and then get into some listener questions?
1: Should we play the song that was like fervently demanded by a listener?
2: Yeah, we did. We had a request unrelated to knitting.
1: Which I am going to say, don't do that. That's weird.
2: There's a theme.
1: There's a theme.
2: That said, this is Babylon.
1: Which but
2: by David not? By David Gray.
1: Oh, the first Babylon. All right. We're going to reward bad behavior and play that. And then we're going to play some more knitting songs. Thanks, guys.

0: You're crafty.
1: They're crafty. Mola the Sholo on KZMU. She's crafty. Our guest experts are working hard on last month's puzzler right now.
2: It's confusing.
0: Should we refresh the memory of people at home?
1: Here's a little refresher.
0: This is our tribute to, you know, Click and Clack, the Tabbert brothers. You know, we're going to try to make you work for it. Oh, I know what's feeling weird about everything to me. Nothing
1: the
0: is
1: headphones
0: coming
1: don't
0: in
1: work.
0: Through my headphones.
1: The headphones I don't think anything's coming in through mine, and I tried to take them off and it felt weird, so I put them back on.
0: Yeah, I understand.
3: I just thought I had to have them on, so I didn't know there was a difference.
0: It's just the rule. It looks cool.
1: Puzzler from last month. Last month we talked about pie. Sam Newman and Diego Velasquez were our guests.
0: And if you'd like to catch up, you can read the show notes, including pie recipe, et cetera, as well as the show notes from this week at molo-sholo.com.
1: We have a website.
0: We've got a website.
1: Puzzler from last month. So this fella calls in, says his wife bakes a perfect apple pie, 9-inch round, crimped edge, the works. And every Thanksgiving, they cut it into slices for the family table. So one year, he decides to be a wise guy. He makes exactly 6 straight cuts, that part's in bold, so you know it's important, across the pie. Doesn't have to go through the center, doesn't have to be evenly spaced, any which way he wants. And he wants to know what's the maximum number of pieces he can get. So our question for listeners, with 6 straight cuts across a circular pie, no restriction on angle or position, what's the max number of pie pieces?
0: Deep sigh. Deep sigh from Sam Van here.
2: I don't trust my straight cuts. I think in order to make more pieces, I'm deviating off of a straight edge. So
0: interesting.
2: Which, you know, if I were allowed to spiral cut a pie,
0: mm-hmm. almost I see what you're saying. Yeah.
1: You're putting pieces. A pie through a spiralizer.
2: That's right. Yeah.
1: Are you feeling inspiralized?
2: Inspiralized. My inspiration.
0: All right. Well,
2: but I think the total I got to was 19.
0: Okay.
2: And some of them, we gotta tell that guy in the story that not all the pieces will be the same size.
0: Yeah.
1: Yeah.
2: So it's almost like we don't have more pieces if some of them are so small.
0: It's so he can look down upon some of his guests.
1: Uh oh! People are rolling up to the building.
0: Oh my God! What if this is the guy that requested Babylon?
1: Also, not on theme, but. Honestly, great song.
0: Yeah, honestly.
1: Shout out David Gray.
0: We liked
1: Shout
0: it. Out, yeah, guy who requested Babylon. We retract our statements. That actually was like pretty chill and pleasant. Thank you.
1: Laura, how many pieces did you get?
3: Well, it's either 16 or 17, and I've counted 4 times, and I can't tell if it's 16 or 17.
1: Do we have an answer?
0: Oh, yeah.
1: What's the answer?
0: Let me open up my notes.
3: Who?
0: Mirror.
3: Who's the one that knows? Like, oh, I guess the man knows.
1: The man knows.
0: The man knows. So this is a puzzle. This is a traditional puzzle called the Lazy Caterer's Sequence.
3: Oh.
0: So you guys are now mathematicians.
3: Pretty lazy to have uneven slices of pie. So
0: I mean, math people, that's just math people. They're like socially, you know, just ... You guys get what I'm implying.
2: I do.
0: 22 pieces.
3: What?
0: Is the official number. Oh. So the pattern is each new cut adds as many pieces as the number of cuts it crosses. Yeah. I know you're all looking at me. I get to say this in a very confident voice. Like, I knew.
3: So is that 6 + 5 + 4 + 3 + 2 + 3?
0: Yeah, I think it's like that. Yes. Yeah, it's like one.
2: It's a factorial.
0: It's a Yeah. So no two cuts are parallel. So they are actually like, it is sort of a spiral, but it's a spiral over the all the cuts.
1: So right. Each line will intersect every other line that has already happened.
0: Yeah, so you don't, you're not cutting through the center.
1: Sam doesn't buy
2: it. I'm going to whip this out at Thanksgiving. See what grandma thinks.
0: Hey, listen, the Car Talk ones weren't actually good either. They were just very charming.
2: That's right.
0: So
2: much like you.
1: And that's our bar.
0: That's what we invite you guys on for. Should we do some questions on knitting from you know, our large ravenous audience?
1: Absolutely.
0: I think so too. Let me not turn on the music, because that would just be Queen playing really loud right now. But we've
1: Queen
0: got,
1: does have a knitting related song.
0: I know. Should we play that later?
1: We should.
0: Okay. Let me get
1: we've
0: up.
1: Got a whole, we got 45 minutes actually of knitting related music.
0: Incredible.
1: Which That's you can find on our website.
0: Yeah. Molo-sholo.com.
1: We might make it all the way through the show without playing that one song by Weezer. That is the first song
0: easy.
1: That you would think
0: I know,
1: of.
0: I know. It's but it's in you know what?
1: It's now there
0: it's
1: for
0: now it's in
1: it.
0: Everyone's head. So like why even play it?
2: Yeah.
0: Like you're listening to it, right?
2: And
0: you're
2: it's also like
0: to it right now.
2: It's like an anti-knitting song, so I don't think it
0: wow.
2: has a place here, you know.
0: Wow, big statement.
2: Yep.
0: All right, we've got a question. Was this one from Joy, I think? Let's see. Let's see if we can hear it.
4: To craft.
0: Oh my
4: I feel
0: God!
4: Like
0: why?
4: I'm so tired after the end of the day, and just like feeling.
0: All right, we're gonna work on it.
2: Well, I wonder if
3: Joy,
2: I wonder
3: if you're
2: it's going over
3: this.
2: The air and we can't hear it.
0: Oh, that might be so. Could you guys hear that at home?
1: Could anyone hear that?
0: Open the door.
2: Yeah. Okay.
0: You guys, this is community radio, and while we're doing that, I should remind you that we're community radio in
1: play
0: Moab.
1: Play it again.
0: 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Zoe, you're...
1: Oh, do you want to play it again? And then maybe we can see if Sam can hear it outside of the studio.
0: Yes.
1: We have, like,
0: right,
1: a,
0: yes,
1: we have like a broken speaker situation.
0: We have
1: going
0: a broken speaker
1: here.
0: Situation, everyone. And you're going to bear with us because you love community radio. All right. Maybe you're going to hear something. Hold on.
4: Yeah, I guess how do you inspire yourself to like start to craft? I feel like sometimes I'm so tired after the end of
1: are
4: the
1: we
4: day.
1: Getting, are we getting anything?
4: Like feeling
0: he's nodding.
4: After
1: okay. Sam says yes. Okay.
4: Yeah.
1: Which presumably if Sam can hear the question, you also heard the question.
3: Fellow listeners,
0: well,
3: we don't know
0: you
3: the
0: might
3: question.
0: Still be hearing the question we're talking over.
1: This is community radio.
0: Community radio.
1: Sam, could you hear the question?
2: Yes.
1: Oh, what
2: yeah,
1: was
2: the
1: it?
2: The question was playing, but it was kind of like when you're in a crowded theater and there's someone who's chasing you with a mic and you start asking the question before they give you the mic. And
1: that's
2: so
1: how I got these.
2: You have to repeat it.
1: That checks out.
0: That is.
2: So I truly have no idea what that person said.
1: Was it?
0: I think it was.
1: Did you pick up any of the words?
2: If I'm being honest, no.
1: Okay.
0: Amazing.
1: That's fine. I think I remember this. I think this was Joy. This was Joy's question.
0: I believe this was Joy's question.
1: And this, a lot of her questions ended up actually not being like technical knitting questions, but more like how do I develop a hobby? Like I'm tired all the time and I get home and I know that it would be good for me to do something productive and creative, but how? Like, all I want to do is stare at my phone. Joy, if you're listening, if that was, like, the gist of your question, give us a thumbs up.
2: And if it wasn't, you know, keep listening.
1: But I think it's if it wasn't Joy's question, it's my question. It's a good one.
2: Yeah, it is.
3: So we're all just looking for dopamine hits. And for me, a knit is a dopamine hit. Every knit, it's like a little pop.
1: A knit is a hit.
3: Yeah.
2: Yeah. I also think that we should seek out hobbies that that further integrate our
1: breakthrough.
2: We have sound in our headphones again, folks.
0: I'm a pro. Oh my God,
1: Laura, put those bad boys on.
3: Now I know.
0: Yeah. Hi, you guys.
1: Oh my God.
0: Now everything's for real.
1: 1 hour in.
0: Thanks, KZMU, for leaving notes about how to work things here that I just had to read.
2: It turns out everyone has the same questions.
0: Yeah, the value of a good post-it note.
1: We can hear our show now. Hopefully you can also hear our show.
0: Yeah, this probably means nothing to you guys, but this is a whole different experience for us. That's so, right. Yeah.
2: As I was saying, I think hobbies should further integrate ourselves with how we present to the world. And I think I'm attracted to knitting because I'm like, I can make an object that no one else has and no one else has even imagined before, and that's really satisfying to me. And I also find that knitting is a great way to use your time when you're also doing other things, like when you're on a plane or when you're watching a TV show. And so my knitting follows kind of the pattern of seasons where I'm excited to sit on my couch and watch something. So maybe try that. Maybe, yeah.
3: Yeah, I felt very seen a couple of weeks ago. Megan had sent me an Instagram thing, and it was someone who had coined the term FART, which is fiber arts and reality TV. And I said, oh, those are my two favorite hobbies.
0: Wow.
3: I can't believe that there's more people out there.
2: I can't believe I'm the only farter.
3: And
2: not the only farter.
3: Yeah. And yeah. For transparency's sake, that is what I do all summer. I fart.
2: You fart.
3: Mm-hmm.
1: Yeah. Farting it up. I have a practical tip. I'm not one of the experts. I do knit a little bit.
0: You knit.
2: You are an expert.
3: You knit a good amount, Zoe.
0: Yeah, you're
1: I'm
0: going
1: to give myself a 2.
3: What?
1: Scale of 1 to 10.
0: I think that's on the Zoe scale where we like add at least a 4.
1: That's so kind. I started just leaving my knitting like out on the table because I feel like when I am in my home and my brain is like kind of soupy, I gravitate toward, like, I want to be doing something with my hands and I gravitate towards what's around me. And so if my phone is like sitting out, I'm going to like pick up my phone and like scroll through my phone. But when I started just like leaving my knitting out and I was like hanging out with my roommates or like, I don't know, doing whatever, like trying to like melt my brain after work. If my knitting was just like sitting out, not even in a bag, just like on the table, needles everywhere, like that's the thing that I would pick up and just like keep my hands busy that way.
0: Yeah.
1: And that made it feel like so much less of a barrier.
0: Like this it's is just there. Like, yeah, that I relate to that. Like, I think I knit a lot. And then at some point I was like, I don't care to actually like have anything that I'm knitting. I'd like to continue knitting with no product, actually. Because I would just knit a tube, and then at the point where you needed to start making it a hat, I'd be like, this sucks. So I hate this. So I genuinely have like 6-inch tubes. I have like,
1: gal.
0: I have many 6-inch tubes, like still on like circular needles.
1: 6-inch tube. Beyonce
0: I got that 6-inch tube. Yep. And it is just like, I
1: what
0: just
1: do you do
0: want
1: with
0: to,
1: them?
0: I just leave them there. And I'm like, maybe I'll come back and do this. And I'm like, it would be a like bad hat. And I don't want it. I have enough bad hats.
2: Mm. Yeah.
0: So, yeah.
3: Yeah
0: I just want to
3: knit.
0: Yeah. Just knit the tube forever.
2: Okay. Well, then maybe some advice I have for you and maybe Joy too is to get more babies in our lives.
0: Yeah.
2: Because knitting baby clothes is so satisfying. It's so quick and it's so cute.
3: It's precious.
2: And it's, you know, part of you might say, oh, what's the point of making them a sweater if they'll only fit in it for a couple of months? But I'll have you know that my nephew has worn knitted baby wear that my mom made for myself and my sisters
0: when
2: we were babies.
0: Oh
2: so there's
0: so
2: you're contributing to a generational lineage by making baby clothes. So do that.
0: And you can there's like ways that you can donate those, right? Too
2: hand them out on the street.
0: Oh, totally. Yeah, I think it, like because I know someone used to get like little like preemie hats.
2: Sure.
3: Oh yeah, definitely
0: pretty
3: a
0: cute.
3: Thing.
0: Yeah.
2: Boobies.
0: Yeah.
2: Yeah.
0: Mm.
2: I know. I think some like pro-life organizations are like, if we give them hats, then that solves their problem. So
0: look how cute this baby looks.
1: If we give them hats.
0: That's the problem. Is I was worried that this child wasn't going to have hats if I birth it. But okay.
1: Speaking of babies, Sophia from Fruta, Colorado has a, she's got a question about rodent knitting. She says, how do
3: rodent?
1: I... Rodents. She's got a rodent question. How do I progress beyond knitting tiny scarves for mice? I think I'm ready for something bigger, but I don't know where to start. Help.
2: Huh. Yeah. I would say, you know, you may have found your niche.
0: Lean in.
2: Lean in.
0: Lean in.
2: No one's taking care of those.
3: No one's talking about the cold necks
2: of
3: rats.
2: Mice and rats everywhere.
3: Yeah.
1: So cheery.
2: I don't know. Sophia, keep going. Just keep going. If you have a scarf that's mouse size, I think you could carry on, and then it would be baby size and then toddler size on and on.
3: You could maybe even make the mice scarves, you know, like those really long ones that have little pockets on the end.
2: Yeah.
3: Yeah.
1: Ooh,
3: you could even
1: for the paws.
3: Yeah, for the paws.
2: Yeah.
3: And maybe for a little tail, like
1: put
3: a little
1: put
3: storage
1: that nasty
3: for
1: little
3: the
1: bear
3: tail
1: in it.
3: Yeah.
1: Give it a knit.
0: Do you guys know the woman? Like, there's like a documentary on this now, so like more people know about it. But there was like a woman in the late 1800s who got really interested in like crime and like early detective stuff, and she made dollhouses. That oh my god, looks of blank. she made dollhouses that were for cops. Okay. So they're dollhouse
5: for size. Cops?
0: Yes. They're like dollhouse police? Size. Yes. They're dollhouse size murder scenes that cops would practice on, where they would like look at it and supposed to like be like they were like learning how to be detectives. Because I guess before that they just literally like kind of ran around and conked people on the head, and like the detective thing was new.
2: With that bully cab.
0: Yeah. But she
1: this is how we fix the criminal justice system.
0: But
1: in
0: she
1: America.
0: Like knit all of the sweaters for these dolls. Oh. So like on like sewing needles. Oh. So like they're very weird and cool. And there is, I believe, a documentary. I'm sure it's on YouTube.
2: Yeah, dollhouses for mice.
0: Dollhouses for murder mice. That's her first album. Yeah, coming right. soon.
2: Sophia, I hope we gave you what you need.
0: Yeah.
2: There.
0: I mean, there are like intermediate, like, you know, plans. I remember like the first sweater I made was like only garter stitch. So just knit in like a shape. And then instead of knitting the entire sweater at one time, it was just knitting mostly squares, and then you just assembled the squares afterwards. So, right. like, maybe something like that is more
1: it
0: your
1: is
0: line.
1: It is a leap, though. Like, you go from making, like, a scarf or a hat where you buy, you know, you spend $15, $20, you buy one ball of yarn.
0: Mm-hmm. Right.
1: And then, like, unless you make, like, a medium scarf, the next step up is, like, a sweater.
0: Yeah.
1: Where all of a sudden you need, like, 10 balls of yarn.
0: Yeah.
1: And, like, 6 months.
0: Yeah, and you have to decide, like, am I going to get good yarn that I like, or am I going to get like medium yarn
1: knitting
0: that I might not like?
1: Knitting your own sweaters does not save you money.
3: Yeah. Don't even get me started.
1: Let's be very clear. This is not a money saving thing.
0: No. And you know what? Shout out to that. We actually have knitting supplies here.
2: Yeah. We've got a great knitting store.
3: Shout out Desert Thread. If anyone wants to sponsor me, you know, and it's buy Desert some yarn, buy me some yarn. I'm on a yarn ban currently because I can't buy myself more yarn.
0: Oh, wow.
1: Yarn ban.
0: Yeah.
3: Because I think of it in sometimes I think of it as two separate hobbies. Like,
1: Do you knit to buy the yarn or do you buy the yarn to knit?
3: Right. And sometimes it's the latter and sometimes it's the former.
2: Yeah.
0: Yeah.
1: I appreciate your honesty.
3: Yeah.
0: Circular needles. I love them.
3: In the round, baby.
0: In the round.
3: Just going around.
0: I say use circular
3: around.
0: Needles even for flat knitting.
2: That's
0: because
2: right.
3: That's actually super true. It helps a lot.
0: 100%.
1: Like where you do the 4?
0: No.
1: Or the 5?
0: No. What? Not no, like that's for socks. No, just the ones that have like the little cord in between the two.
3: Yeah, like
0: yeah. Yeah, yeah. You got them. See, she's rocking it. Yes. Except like not like the old lady. Like,
1: okay.
0: You know, the straight up, like the stabby ones.
1: Yeah. Wait, this is a circular...
0: That is a circular needle.
1: I thought you were saying straight needles for circular things. You were saying circular needles for straight things.
0: Yes.
1: Okay.
0: Exactly.
1: I'm with
0: yes,
1: you now.
0: Yeah,
1: I
0: absolutely.
1: Agree. Yes.
0: I can definitely remember using, like, the whatever 6 needles to, like, finish a hat.
1: Yeah.
3: Deep hands.
0: Yeah.
3: Deep hands.
0: I don't like
1: double
0: it.
1: Double pointed needles.
0: I don't like it. I'll squeeze, like, 10 stitches on one circular needle and just, like, get it done.
3: I will say the DPNs make it look more complicated and therefore like more advanced.
0: Oh, they're impressive, you mean?
3: Yeah, they're kind of impressive.
1: I feel cool. I look like I know what I'm doing sometimes.
3: Yeah, but they are kind of hard to keep track of for sure.
1: And they kind of pop out.
0: Oh, yeah. I used to use jump rings, like jewelry jump rings.
2: Oh, to mark where you were?
0: Yeah.
2: Oh,
0: yeah. And those are really good.
2: Yeah.
0: Just because, sometimes knitting can be twee, and they'll give you like a $30, like, you know, cute one with like little sheep on it.
2: That's
0: right. Adorable. Yeah.
2: I know I've got a lot of merch from when I went to the men's spring knitting retreats in upstate New York when I was in college.
3: Wow.
2: I made friends.
3: Sam.
0: What did you say your expertise number was?
1: Yeah, I feel like it was.
2: I didn't number it, but yeah, I'm up there. I'm not shy about it, unlike Zoe. but yeah, it was these men who would like, you know, they would put in the goodie bag like a really long basting needle, and it would have a cute little note that's like, sometimes size does matter. And so in my notions, I've got a lot of.
1: This is a 4-day, 3-night men's knitting retreat in the Adirondacks.
2: And they're not even
1: 35 guys.
2: All the
0: put a link in the show notes.
2: Sex you have.
0: You guys, I love the show notes.
2: Put anything in there.
1: It's in the show notes. You can We can't say whatever we want, but we can put whatever we want in the show notes.
2: I know. Since I attended it, they now have knitting retreats across the country.
1: Yeah, there's a West Coast.
2: There's a Rocky Mountain one. There's a Midwest one.
1: There's a cruise, New England cruise.
0: Oh, cruise.
1: Yeah.
0: Wow.
1: Great Lakes, Southeast.
0: Do you like,
1: Rocky
0: do you
1: Mountains.
0: All knit the same thing? Or
2: No.
0: Are there just.
2: It's show and tell.
1: They also have, they have men's knitting adventure to Iceland.
2: Yep.
0: Oh, I bet they see the see the fancy sheep.
2: The Lopi.
1: Yeah. Maximum 24 participants.
0: Your expert number is going up and up.
2: I care. Yeah, I've been in the world.
3: I will just put a call out if anyone has access to a sheep here and wants to shear it with me and then give me all of the wool. I think it would be really fun to do a start to finish project.
0: Yeah. There's the sheep shearing lady.
3: Yes.
0: Yeah.
3: Yeah.
0: Have you been connecting with sheep shearing lady?
3: No. Well, I know how I can be.
0: Yeah. Yeah.
3: I just haven't.
2: Yeah, by asking about it on the radio.
3: Yes. First radio, second, probably Diego.
2: That's right.
1: My aunt actually did this. And I she lives in upstate New York and has sheep. She's like 4 foot.
3: She has her own sheep.
1: She's like 4 foot three and is a large animal vet.
2: Oh, that's
0: profession.
2: Really easy amazing. To knit for short women.
1: So unfair.
2: Yeah.
1: And
0: her
1: she
0: expert number goes
1: sheared
0: down.
1: Her own sheep and then dyed the wool with dyes like from the like berries on their farm or whatever. Mm-hmm.
2: Yeah.
1: And then would knit like little
3: that's
1: sweaters
3: gorgeous.
1: For her children. Yeah.
0: That's amazing.
1: Should we try another listener question?
0: Why? Because the last one went so well.
1: Yeah. Let's see what happens.
0: All right.
1: Worst case, we have like 30 minutes of silence. Seconds.
0: There's a trading post. Or
1: let's try one of that. It says Mariposa.
0: I have no idea.
3: Probably need to turn it up.
0: I need to turn it on.
5: My other question is about knitting and ripping out. And as a novice knitter, there's a lot of ripping out that happens.
0: Mm-hmm.
5: But oh my gosh, it's such a pain. I'd rather rip out my entire project than a section of it and have to pick up all the stitches. So my question is, what is the best way to rip out a row, or more likely 10 rows, but not end up with any drop stitches at the end of that and not have to start from the very beginning?
2: Yeah.
3: Sam, you should take this one.
1: That was a good question.
0: That was a good question. She's taking it serious.
2: Yeah.
0: Yeah.
2: And she's thinking about her own self-worth in the project, which I think is important because
0: the value of her time.
2: Right.
3: Yeah.
2: And
3: seriously.
2: Sometimes that goes up and down over the course of a knitting escapade.
0: Mm-hmm.
2: The fun fact is that when you tear out your knitting, it's called frogging.
0: Frogging.
2: Because of course you rip it.
0: Is that why?
3: Yeah.
0: No.
2: Yeah. Yeah. It's fun, right?
3: Can you believe it?
2: So
1: did you not pick up on that there's a lot of frog songs on the playlist?
0: No, I know that it's a thing.
2: Yeah.
0: Are we sure that's where it came from, or is that one that we just made up? That
2: Ribbit.
1: Sam's not that creative.
2: Ribbit. okay, so there are a few things you can do, dear listener. A lot of people on the internet swear by lifelines, which is essentially the concept that you put a piece of yarn through those stitches. And so sometimes people do it before they start a cabled section, assuming that they may mess up. Sometimes you do it before a color work section. So now you have this hard stop at which you tear it out and it doesn't unravel beyond that.
1: And that's like an extra scrap of yarn, right?
2: Yeah.
3: So then your stitches will just hold on that yarn.
0: And are
3: if you
0: using
3: have to take
0: like
3: the off.
0: You're using like a big needle for that?
2: Yeah, like a big basting needle.
0: I think this is partly why I don't knit anymore, is I don't know where my big basting needle went.
2: That's
0: and if
2: right.
0: you don't have that, you're just like, what am I that is like a totally essential piece of knitting equipment.
3: Yeah. I constantly find them in like my couch cushions. So.
2: We should put that on the
3: I can get you that.
2: On the trading post.
0: Yeah. Yeah, I need it. I do.
2: And you can put in a lifeline when you get to that point. You can also retrospectively put in a lifeline if you see that you made a mistake and you want to tear back to a certain point. And then the other option, dear listener, is that you can just go back in the column of stitches that you messed up in and fix it rather than ripping out all those surrounding stitches. So call me up. We'll sit down and go through that technique. It sometimes involves a crochet hook. It certainly involves, you know, a basic understanding of the structure of the stitch. But But there are amazing ways that you can go back in time and fix
3: it. Zoe's
2: small
3: presenting
2: mistake
3: a crochet
2: you made.
3: Hook in this
2: even
3: knitting
2: though, even
3: audio
2: though Zoe's
3: audio
2: not
3: medium.
2: A crocheter. Yeah.
0: I mean, a crochet hook is just a good tool. It's a good
2: That's
0: tool.
2: Right.
0: Yeah.
3: I do need to learn that that one easy crochet drop stitch thing
2: yeah,
3: technique.
2: Yeah,
3: so
2: let's do that.
3: We'll talk.
0: Yeah, I was talking to our friend Molly, and she had never as a young child learned just like making like a slip knot and just pulling it like a basic crochet like with your fingers. Mm-hmm. Do you know what I mean? Oh. And I was just like, it's very sad to me because you missed out on like a whole lot of like really easy like friendship bracelets.
1: Yeah. Yeah.
0: So if you don't know that and you don't want to maybe learn to knit, at least learn how to do that, because that's fine. And yeah, it's a good fidget.
1: Sam, that was a really good answer.
0: That was a great
1: and
0: answer.
1: And also that was a good question.
0: Mm-hmm. I actually didn't know that the lifeline thing. So when you're pulling out the majority of it, that lifeline will like catch all the stitches.
2: That's right. Yeah. It acts
0: I wish
2: like,
0: I had known
1: so you
0: that.
1: You can just like mm-hmm. let go. You can just like pull and not think about it.
2: Sure. Well, wow. You may think too
0: you,
2: much.
0: Yeah. You
2: about
0: don't want to go
2: okay.
0: past it.
3: You might get a little sad, but. Right.
0: But okay. But you're not going to like have like one stitch go further than the other,
2: okay.
0: right. which
2: yeah.
0: would be the sad thing that right. definitely has happened.
1: I have like messed up on like the crown of a hat and started the whole thing over. Because I couldn't just, like the thought of just ripping out two rows was like too much for me.
2: Infinite project.
1: Infinite project.
2: Just do it again.
0: Okay, FYI, I'm just looking up the term frogging. Mm. And just so you know, because I think this is interesting, the earliest citation is 1996.
2: Oh.
1: Was it so Ribbit?
0: Well, it's unclear whether what, if it was from Ribbit or whatever. It seems like if it's 1996, then yeah, probably. But Merriam-Webster actually has announced like they're like if you have early frogging instances please nice. Please reach out to us because they're doing research.
2: Very good etymology of knitting.
0: Why I mean frogging the internet frogging? And knitting have like a long history together. Who knew?
2: That's true.
0: A long ish
2: yeah
0: as long as the internet.
3: There it is.
1: Should we play that listener's other question?
0: Absolutely. All right.
3: Thank you for being such an invested knitter listener.
0: Truly.
6: So I started my first sweater last summer.
2: Well done.
6: It's a top down. I made it through the neck, the German shirt rows, and then maybe 14 rows after that I stopped.
2: Oh.
6: And I haven't started again.
2: No.
6: And I think about it almost daily, and I can't seem to pick it up again. Mm. I'm afraid I have forgotten how to knit, or that I didn't mark where I stopped on the mm-hmm. pattern, or that I'll somehow start to knit backwards and have to rip it out. And lots of fears here. More likely, it's just laziness. How do I pick up a project I started and abandoned a year ago?
1: That's so relatable.
2: Yeah. I think... My answer is RuPaul's Drag Race. I love season 7. It just makes my fingers twitch with the anticipation of holding some needles.
0: I mean, that, yeah. Just think less. Yeah.
2: Yeah.
0: Yeah.
2: It is a lesson in taking good notes in your pattern as you're working through it so that you can kind of work back and figure out where you were in it.
1: Laura actually introduced me to an app for this.
3: I did.
1: Because she did.
3: Oh.
1: I always
3: probably
1: think
3: not
1: like,
3: very
1: I'll
3: good
1: like,
3: at using
1: I'll,
3: it.
1: I'll remember that number. I never remember the number.
3: Oh, my constant. Problem.
1: But there's an app. Uh-oh. It's called...
3: Was it the counter thing?
1: Yeah, it's the count. It's the little counting app. And you can just, like, if you're counting the number of rows that you're doing, you can, like, add different projects to the app and give them names or even say, like, what part of the project that you're on. And then you can, like, mark, you can, like, count as you're going or just, like, mark where you left off. Mm. It's called Easy Knitty. It's a free app.
2: Nice. And once again, we're not
1: really
2: sponsored.
1: Just saying what's
2: but
1: out
2: if
1: there.
2: If you want to reach out to KZMU, KZMU.org, you could underwrite our show, Easy Knitty.
1: Easy Knitty.
3: Yeah, I mean, listener, it sounds like you're thinking about it every single day. And I think also what I want to detach from your thought process is that abandon equals shame. I think sometimes you just need to let it rest for a little bit, and that's okay.
2: Right.
3: And I'm also a fervent guilt person over inanimate objects. It happens. But it's only for your source of joy and creativity. So maybe think back to that time when you were stumbling through your German short rows, which I think are so fun, by the way.
1: She loves a German short row.
3: And get back to it. And I think you'll find that spark again. And even just, it helps once you get past the first row. Like, just do like three rows, and then you'll be in it.
2: Yeah. I took a really boring class this summer, and I got a lot of knitting done. So,
1: yeah, I went to nursing school, and that's how I learned to knit.
2: Right.
0: Oh. Yeah, mine was college. Yeah, for sure.
1: Also, accountability buddies are great. Lots of fiber artists in this town. If you're like, I need to get back to this sweater, make a knit date with someone.
2: Yeah.
0: There is like a Stitchers group. Have you guys ever gone to that?
2: Wednesday nights.
3: At Desert Thread.
0: Is that a yes?
3: I've gone a few times. Yeah.
0: Aw, that's so nice. Also, Laura Diego did immediately text us to be like, do you guys mean Sam Cunningham? Because.
3: Thanks, Diego.
1: There's an event.
0: Oh, scheduled?
1: He has a sheep shearing event.
0: Yeah.
1: Do you have the date?
2: I think it's usually in the spring.
0: Yeah.
1: That would make
3: sense. I missed it this year.
0: We've written about it at the paper. Yeah.
1: He said volunteers walk away with a lot of wool.
0: Yeah, they get more wool than they can.
3: Okay. Putting it on my calendar for 2027.
0: It's pretty cool.
3: And sheep are so cute.
0: Have you guys watched
3: I love sheep.
0: Lesbian sheep shearing on YouTube? Because I get a lot of YouTube shorts.
2: My algorithm,
0: I swear to God, is like mostly like lesbian like sheep and llama shearing.
2: I have a really hot farrier who pops up sometimes.
0: Oh, yeah. Yeah.
1: That's horseshoes, right?
0: Used to talk about, the kind of like evil variant of this that sometimes pops up is animal chiropractors.
1: No!
2: When he's like putting a full shoulder.
3: Do we have an expert on this?
0: Yes, and they're like, look at that horse.
1: If you are an animal chiropractor, fix my horse's back is our next show.
2: They do the thing where they like grab the tongue of the horse and like tug on it.
1: Wait, this is a thing that happens to me only on Facebook, is that there's the chiropractor stuff, but they're like deep in your throat or your neck.
3: You are an animal.
1: It's with people.
3: Oh.
2: Huh.
1: And it'll be like 20 years of like stress and trauma gone. And they like grab her tongue in a crazy way.
0: Yeah, I mean, cool. Sam,
1: do you guys get these?
0: My partner did do Rolfing, and he did say that it was straight up like fingers deep into his nose and stuff like that.
2: It's another or
0: et cetera.
2: Yeah.
1: That like
0: in my sit bones.
2: Yeah, again, you know, I think it's a healthy reminder that what we see online is a product of what we look for online.
0: Mm-hmm.
2: And so, yeah, there's some off-putting content and then some really satisfying content.
0: Well, it's also like part of the vegan paradox, where there are some vegans who are like, I don't wear wool either because sheep can get hurt from shearing. But we've also bred them so that they wouldn't exist naturally.
2: They have to be shorn.
0: Yeah. So it's like, okay, in a future, do we just like, do all these sheep have to die? That's what I'm saying. Because it's either shear or die. It's either shear or death.
1: Shear, be sheared.
0: I mean, it's like, okay. All right. You know what, you guys? Fine. You don't want to pick up what I'm putting down?
1: We have a couple more questions. Should we... Should we take a musical break? Should we do some trading post? Let's take a musical break.
0: Let's take a brief musical break and come back. We're going to do some of the traditional trading post, one of Moab's ritualistic radio hits. And yeah, it's about 2:30. I do want to mention, though, that this is KZMU and we're listener supported. 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And we thank all of you, our listeners. And you can learn more about ways to support grassroots community radio in Moab at kzmu.org. What do you think? We doing Queen?
1: Let's do Queen.
0: All right, let's do Queen.
1: Those are usually long. buy us some time. We'll be back.

0: That was Knit One, Purl Two. Who is the artist on that, Maggie?
1: Whoa, my microphone was way far away. That was Glenn Miller.
0: And then before that, we had I'm Going Slightly Mad from Queen. I think the full lyric in the chorus is I'm going slightly mad knitting on only one needle.
1: Did you guys know we had a theme? No.
0: If you're just tuning in. Or if you've been listening the whole time and we never told you, this is a knitting theme show this
1: We're talking
0: month.
1: About knitting. Oh, you want to hear it.
2: Yeah, there we go.
0: Oh, there we go. Yeah. I knew something felt weird.
1: It does feel really
0: You guys
1: cool.
0: didn't know, but we knew.
1: I mean, this show is all subtext. only real DJs know. But yeah, Trading Post. Trading Post, a 30-year history on KZMU of stuff that some people don't want, but maybe other people do want.
0: Sam is trading posting right now. He's actively buying a cribbage board table on Marketplace.
2: It's only $35, and it's like, it's going to be really cute.
0: It looks really handmade and beautiful.
2: Yeah, she said I can shiny wood. She said I can Venmo, and she'll hold it for me.
3: Yes.
2: So.
3: That's amazing. If it doesn't fit in your space, I will take it.
2: Thanks, Laura.
0: Laura and Sam, do you want to read some of our Trading Post items?
2: Trading Post sent is in both by listeners. Like, it's the past and the future of Facebook Marketplace. Mm. You know,
1: mm-hmm.
2: where the listings are as described, but literally described.
1: Well, we're trying to remedy what we were talking about off air, which is
0: we don't talk off air.
1: Yeah, no, we just sit here and stare into the distance, just waiting, countdown like the chick from Audition. know that Facebook Marketplace, Moab is so small that you cannot ask it just to show you things in Moab. Yeah.
0: But then instead of being like also Grand Junction, it's like also Rochester, New York.
1: That's when it knows that you like cool stuff.
2: Mm. Like, she's got taste.
1: Yeah, literally, it's like, hey, Maggie.
2: My algorithm.
0: She's got Rochester
3: taste.
0: And
3: one thing Facebook knows is our tastes.
1: Weirdly. I mean, at least in the marketplace, I'm like, yeah, you guys figure this out. Everything else, you have no
0: See
1: idea.
0: See earlier discussion of tongue chiropractory.
1: Oh, tongue chiropractic.
0: Is that the word chiropractic?
1: I feel like you're not allowed to say that.
0: That's one of the seven words that we
1: that's
0: can't
1: it.
0: Say.
1: No, Zoe, that's not marketplace. That's Craigslist. I'm looking for a tongue chiropractor to do some work at my house. Anyway.
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0: The Sholo.
2: Molo the Sholo. I'll kick it off with an announcement from Ephemeral Collective, the one, the only art-making organization of the Colorado Plateau. 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
1: So great. Moab Community Theater.
2: We're having so much fun already, so we'd love to have you hop in the river with us.
0: And tickets are like $15.
2: Oh, yeah. Tickets
0: are
2: $15.
0: It's a steal.
2: Yeah.
0: Homegrown art. I need to buy mine.
1: I need to buy mine.
0: Yeah. We all need to buy ours.
2: Really,
1: we should buy ours on air.
2: It gives me the dopamine hit when you guys hit purchase. So
1: I bet. Yeah.
2: Better than a sweater.
1: It's better. You know what? We all need money up front.
2: That's right.
1: It'd be a better world.
2: Oh, and then also personally, I'm looking for a queen size mattress. I'm moving into a new place and I've been sleeping on a Paco pad.
0: Outside
2: in the backyard. So a queen size mattress would really help me feel more at home.
0: What's your budget?
2: All the mattresses I've gotten in Moab have been free, and so I have kind of an expectation that this will be a free mattress. If it's not, let me know and I'll decide.
0: What's your what level of use do you prefer?
2: I like to know that other people have been in it, but I also don't want to feel like I'm sleeping with them still. You know, it's okay if it's like squished down by nights and nights of body weight, but I don't want scents or
1: blood
2: blood
0: stains.
2: Yeah, it's skin flakes.
0: Aromas.
2: Right. And yeah. No dog hair. Either.
0: Apparently, though, apparently after like 10 years, 5 years maybe, your mattress becomes twice as heavy as when you originally bought it.
3: What?
0: Because of bed bugs and skin flakes.
1: Disgusting.
3: I wish I never knew that.
0: Unless you get like maybe like a latex mattress or something.
2: Or replace them, yeah.
1: I mentioned like buying a mattress to my mom, who is kind of feral. She is a feral mom, and she genuinely was like, I have never bought a mattress. I went back in my memory and I was like, yeah, that is true. You are still sleeping on the same mattress that you had when I was born.
2: It ain't broke. It's
0: I actually, I think yeah. I have also never purchased a mattress.
2: Yeah. Mm.
1: It's pretty fun.
3: I have to say, I did buy like a few $100 mattress.
0: And we have one grown up on air right now.
3: I like it.
2: Wow. With your 401k?
3: Not quite there yet. But
1: what kind of mattress did you get?
3: I don't know, but I took it out of the box and it blew up.
1: Yeah. Yeah, those. We love those.
2: I've been told that I could buy one of those and then
0: tell
2: them that I'm
0: not
2: happy with it. And they'll ask me to destroy
0: it. I did that with,
2: right.
1: I was thinking about
0: I did that with
1: that.
0: Pillows.
1: Yeah.
0: And I didn't mean to.
3: Don't talk too overtly about this on the air.
1: Just side note, I just did that with an expensive alpaca bag.
2: Nice.
1: I just went on the website and complained about it.
2: And they were like.
1: I was like, I bought it in orange and it got dirty so fast. And they're like, do you just want us to send you one in black? And I'm like, yes, I do. I can't believe this.
0: And what was the website, Maggie?
1: Alpaca. 2-for-1 deal.
2: Yeah, we could use more sponsors up here, Casey. So if Purple Mattress is listening.
0: Avocado, are you out there?
1: Did you hear about the guy that died at the Purple Mattress Factory? A guy died. He fell into the waffle.
0: That's a great opening to.
2: Oh my God.
1: I'm so sorry. It's a Utah business, everybody.
2: Oh my God. Can you imagine cutting open your mattress and it expands in your home and there's a guy in there?
3: That's exactly what you don't want.
2: That's
3: Sam.
2: What I'm
1: That's
2: avoiding.
1: Like when you
0: Can you imagine cutting open your mattress?
1: When you take an industrial job, you have to make sure that you take a job that you're like, if I die for this, I'll feel okay for about it.
3: Are you ready for the next trading post?
1: Yeah.
0: I'm ready.
3: Okay. Midlife crisis female seeking forever truck babe partner. Me, as in them. Overly enthusiastic about whatever podcast I'm currently listening to and loves to pet all dogs. Can drive a manual. Can work on cars but only baby jobs. You, the babe partner they're looking for. Mostly reliable but likely with a banged up edge to you. Square body. Preferably a 22er of the early 90s. Did I say that right? Not sure.
1: Is that car stuff?
0: RE maybe?
3: RE. 20, preferably a 22 RE of the early 90s.
1: I think our next show is going to be.
0: It's like an engine term maybe.
1: Fix my car.
0: Fix my car.
1: So we'll
0: maybe
1: we'll
0: bring
1: this
0: we'll
1: up
0: get, we need this person on.
3: Okay, ooh, there's one. Yeah. There's one more sentence. Non-negotiable. You must have a bench seat.
2: Okay.
1: That's hot.
0: It's hard to know if they're talking, if they're looking for a person or a vehicle.
3: Or a car.
2: I have the same question.
0: It all
3: square
0: works
3: body.
0: For both. Square body, early 90s.
2: Bench seat, yeah.
3: That's actually beautiful.
0: A little edge.
2: Is there a way that we can help this person get responses?
1: MoloTheShello.com.
2: That's right. Okay, cool.
0: Call into the station if you... Either have this truck or are this person.
1: Oh, I'll plug the phone back in then.

0: my midlife my 90s crisis female. Voice.
1: Okay, I'll round out this last one.
2: Thank you.
1: One large wall-mounted exhaust fan for sale. You hear that, folks? A wall-mounted exhaust fan. 4-foot by 4-foot metal box with louvers, belt-driven fan, 1.5 horsepower continuous duty electric motor.
3: Oh, that's someone calling in.
0: The car, the dream track is calling in.
1: Suck the fumes from your barn faster than you can say respiratory hazards. Could also be used to run a small spray booth. $400 OBO.
2: Yes, and I was instructed to say the motor is real good. If you don't want a fan, you might want something else. That just needs a motor. Oh my God, I think that we've got a...
4: I think we've gotten rid of the wall fan. I was really hoping there'd be a mattress.
1: This is really beautiful.
2: This is an extremely large...
4: It could be a bigger window than 4x4. Just wouldn't...
2: Yeah, it could be. It could be as much as one. And like I say, apparently the motor was like...
4: I think they want it. Molo the Sholo.
2: Molo the Sholo. We're all really tense now, actually. Yeah, we're all very distraught. Hold on, I'm putting Zoe's mic back on because people have to hear.
5: Well, I think it's like a way to contain the spray paint.
4: Or to ventilate.
2: Or to ventilate. The,
5: yeah,
2: yeah.
5: For ventilation.
4: I think it's a lot about
5: so
4: ventilation.
5: So like the opposite of containing.
4: Right, distributing.
5: Are you interested? Yeah, do you want me to connect you with the person who's selling
4: nice.
5: It?
4: Nice, we have made
2: we have
4: a
2: done
4: sale.
2: It, you guys.
4: The trade
2: trading
4: has been
2: posted.
5: How
2: about
5: give me your phone number and I'll pass
2: trading
5: it on
2: post
5: to
2: lives,
5: the seller.
2: Y'all.
4: That's right. We won't put your number on the air, but
2: we won't.
4: Thank you for your interest.
2: Yeah, and if you want to participate in Trading Post, currently Molo the Sholo is only once a month on the 4th Friday.
5: Thank goodness.
2: Thank goodness.
1: But are you having so much fun, Molos?
2: I mean, we could do this every week, but we
4: for
2: would just
4: 6 hours a day, probably.
2: I just live here, actually. Yeah. If they, you know what? If they put a Coke machine,
4: if they had, if any vending machine company is listening, wants to sponsor KZMU.
2: You know, it's a little stuffy.
4: Yeah,
2: but that's it. That's my only note.
0: We got a couple more questions.
4: It does seem like we have a lot of big fans in the audience, both for sale on the Trading Post and calling in. So shout out to everyone listening to KZMU.
2: Moab. Oh, the Utah Wellbeing Survey came out again.
1: Oh.
2: I know that you all are hip to this. So there's just like a survey that goes around that surveys different cities about just like general, like, are you happy? What's up?
1: Yeah.
2: And Moab always cracks me up. And so the one for 2026 is basically similar to the previous ones, in which there's like a big long list of things that like go towards your quality of life. And the three at the bottom for Moab consistently are cultural experiences and social connections.
1: As what they're lacking.
2: Yeah.
0: And here we are creating both.
2: Yeah. So I want you guys all to reflect that we're engaging in both culture and social connections right now. If that is helping your quality of life, help KZMU continue to function and be a lovely part of our weird life. We also have the Puzzler.
0: Can I read a listener question?
2: Yeah, of course.
0: I want to honor the people who did ask the questions.
2: Well, namaste. Okay.
0: Namaste. Jesse from Moab, Utah is wondering, do you have any recommendations for analog resources to learn knitting or another crafty hobby? I will be camping for the next week in Yosemite and I will have a lot of downtime but no internet.
4: That's so real. I was on a river trip once and I had a knitting project and there was an instruction. It was like some technique that I would have to look up on a YouTube video. And a guy who was on the river trip with me was like, oh, my wife's hiking in, you know, whatever, day 7. She knows so much about knitting. You'll be fine. So I kind of put the project away and waited for her. Turns out she embroiders. And husband straight up had no idea.
0: Classic husband.
1: I'm embarrassed for him.
4: Her fiber, yeah. So it
0: keep
4: is
0: your fiber art straight, man.
4: Yeah, it's important to look ahead in your knitting pattern and figure out all the techniques you'll need later on and download those videos or whatever you have to do.
0: Or a library book.
1: Yeah, I would say set yourself up for su-

0: success by having like the like, are you starting a project? That's great. You want to start a little tube? Great.
1: Start a tube on vacation.
0: But what I would want you to do first is check to make sure what yarn you have and the right needles.
1: Ooh.
0: Does your yarn or do your needles fit your yarn? Do you know how to start it? Do you want to maybe even start the first row before you go? Because sometimes that's the hardest part. Yeah, that's what I would say. But shout out to Analog. That's the whole point of knitting.
2: Yeah, do they get KZMU in the Yosemite Valley? Because you could
1: just
2: tune into this
1: online
2: show.
1: At kzmu.org, and you can probably download this show through some sort of very complicated system.
2: Yeah, you're just listening to Mola the show, though, and being like, there's got to be an answer in here somewhere.
1: No, it's true. I like to think of Mola the show, though, as we're just trying to get Moab's collective knowledge for the forthcoming apocalypse. That's why we
2: baskets.
1: Have show notes.
2: That's why we have baskets.
1: That's why we need them baskets.
3: I actually, Maggie, you helped me out in a situation like this once. I was on an airplane where, per our earlier conversation, I need to knit to like stay sane. And I got to a stitch that I did not know how to do. And this was in that like weird era when they like didn't give you free internet, but you could like text for free. And so I texted you from the skies and I asked you to send me. I was like, can you look this up for me? Because
2: I
3: don't have
2: I've
3: Google.
2: Done that to you too.
1: Yeah.
3: Maybe I actually, probably I frantically texted both of you.
2: Yeah.
1: Oh, yeah, that might be true.
3: Who got back to me first? I don't remember.
1: But we both did, which is.
3: So,
1: says a lot.
3: As our expert said, like, download your resources beforehand.
0: Yeah. Or bring a book.
1: Yeah. Or just do it too.
3: Or bring a book.
0: Well, the thing is, she might not even know how to do the motions to knit.
1: Yeah.
3: Also, like, I feel like there's got to be someone else in Yosemite who knits.
1: Wait. Knits. I do have a knitting question. Do you guys do like the V up knitting in terms of holding two, or are you guys like the pencil holders?
2: Oh, we're gonna need to have another hour out here.
0: Are you continental or are you English?
2: Yeah.
1: Does anyone do the pencil style anymore? Because it seems
3: is that the English one?
1: Yeah, I think
3: I think my grandma does that. Did that?
1: It looks really cool.
3: And it's a lot faster because you don't have to let go of your needles.
2: I taught myself a new way of holding needles and yarn to do a project recently.
1: Wow.
2: And it was good for my neural networks.
1: Yeah, okay.
0: Yeah, the muscle memory goes so hard.
1: That's what this is all about.
3: We do have a question from another man who couldn't keep his fiber arch straight, but we're gonna ask it anyway. Val from Moab, Utah. It's actually not a question. It's just a statement. So I'm going to just say this and then do what you want with it. I actually broke my auto needle threader on my sewing machine and I have no idea how to fix it.
1: You put the thread through the little hole with your hand.
2: Yeah. Auto needle threader. You mean my fingers? We can look at that, Val.
3: I also broke mine and I don't use it, so it's fine.
2: Yeah.
1: I mean, I have advice, but only for like a bigger needle. The hole on those on sewing machines is too small.
0: It seems to me like every sewing machine just doesn't really work.
2: Well, and
1: it's true.
2: There are
1: it is, yeah.
2: There are also those little metal tools that come in some sewing kits, and that's a needle threader.
3: Like a little
2: so
3: tweezer situation.
1: You mean like the little one that has like the fake penny
2: it
1: on it?
2: It has a face on it.
1: Oh,
2: yeah.
1: It's so romantic. I love
3: that.
1: Oh,
3: that's
2: what that is. That's
1: what that is. Yeah.
2: And you stick the end of the wire through the needle, the head, and then thread it, and then pull that through.
3: Also, clip the end of your thread. Just like get fresh cut on the end of your thread.
2: It
3: it'll go
2: wet.
3: Through a lot easier.
2: Spit on it.
0: I'm fascinated with how knowledgeable you all are about sewing.
3: And our next
0: just by
3: next
0: the
3: episode.
0: Just by the term, whatever Val just said, hoop, hole, knit, needle,
3: pull.
1: I think that we just like stuff.
2: Right. Yeah. Right after our Cars episode, we're gonna go through.
1: Sewing machines. I mean, truly.
2: And
1: then
2: vacuums,
1: we could
2: maybe?
1: Be like, everyone bring their sewing machine to KZMU parking lot now.
3: Fix live
1: small
3: on air.
1: Small motor repair.
2: Yeah.
1: Right.
2: I do follow a great Substack from a sewing machine technician.
1: Oh, that's great.
2: Mm. Gives you all sorts of insight into.
1: Ooh, I have a Risograph guy who I got to give to you.
2: Yes.
1: Yeah, he's cool. Should we do Puzzler?
3: Let's do Puzzler.
1: All right.
0: Puzzle it up, baby.
1: Puzzler, you guys. If
0: puzzle
1: you
0: her.
1: Missed, if you missed the I solution to last month's Puzzler, too bad.
2: 22.
1: It was 22. I feel like it's not satisfying, but that is the answer. So here's this week's Puzzler, and it comes to us from the world of fiber arts. a woman decides she's going to knit her nephew a pair of mittens. She has exactly one ball of yarn, and it's the last ball of that color in town, and the dye lot has been discontinued.
0: Dun, dun, dun.
1: Terrible. So she can't send her nephew out into the world wearing two different shades of green. Terrible. So here's her problem. She has no idea how far that ball of yarn is going to go. If the first mitten eats up two-thirds of the yarn, then she's got one beautiful mitten and one very sad thumb. Now, she could weigh the yarn and split it in half.
2: Right.
1: Except her kitchen scale is dead.
2: Oh.
1: So that you can't solve that. there are no batteries in this town. It's very sad. She could measure it out by the yard, but that means unwinding the whole ball onto the living room floor, and she's very lazy.
3: Absolutely
1: and she's just not going to do that. No,
2: yeah.
1: Absolutely not. So she does none of that. She sits down and just raw dogs it, starts knitting, comes up with two mittens that match perfectly.
2: Amazing.
1: The same size, the same cuff, same everything.
2: Yay.
1: And the very last inch of yarn goes into the very last stitch of the second mitten.
2: Oh.
1: So what did she do?
2: She had God smile upon her.
1: I think just God smile upon her.
2: She won the game of yarn chicken. That's another one. Frogging.
0: Yeah, yarn chicken.
2: Yarn
3: oh,
2: chicken.
3: I don't
0: that
3: know.
0: Came you're it's if you're concerned that you're not going to have enough yarn for a project, you're like running.
2: It's
1: well,
2: like,
1: yeah.
2: It's like chicken when you're going head at another.
3: According
2: person.
3: To Reddit, yarn chicken is a fun, nerve-wracking game where knitters and crocheters try to finish a project before running out of yarn.
2: Yeah.
0: That's
3: the
0: right.
3: rules.
2: I don't know what she
3: AI
2: did.
3: Doesn't know what's
0: I
3: up
0: like
3: here.
0: That there's rules.
1: The puzzler will be at moloshowlo.com.
2: Yeah, the puzzler is gonna have me puzzling.
1: I
3: for a month.
1: For a month, you get a whole month to think about this puzzler. So, don't start now because you know it's Friday. Yeah. What else do we got, Zoe?
3: We only have like 4 more minutes.
1: That's so crazy.
3: We our next show. Is Friday, September 20th. Did you literally just say that and I wasn't paying attention?
1: No.
3: Oh, my God. Okay,
1: not.
3: I'm sorry. I should have just kept going. Next show. Feel exposed.
1: You're the best.
3: Next show is Friday, September 25th, I believe.
1: Yes.
3: We're the fourth Friday of every month. 1 to 3. If you have a suggestion for a local expert, if you would like to be a local expert or you would like to nominate someone, no expertise required. We do have a form on our website.
1: We do. I don't really remember where that form goes.
3: It's at the very top, and it says form. Suggest a future expert. And then if you click it, it takes you to another Google Doc. We're in, like, human centipede Google Doc inception
1: well,
3: here.
1: I love this because I am told that this is how Zoomers do websites now. It's just
3: and we're nothing
1: is
3: if we're
1: Google
3: not
1: Doc,
3: Zoomers.
1: And I think that's funny. It makes me laugh. I think that's amusing. So... if you go on Molo,
3: and now it's not cool anymore.
1: I ruined it. I'm trying to ruin Zoomer's fun. That's my life goal. If you go at moloshowlo.com, moloshowlo.com, you can see our Google Doc. And you can't edit it, but you can make suggestions on it. So if you have things that you think that we got wrong or whatever, don't do this. But if you wanted to, you could go and just suggest some edits to our document.
3: Or suggest a future expert. Be helpful.
1: Yeah, you could be helpful. You could do pro-social things.
3: Some things we've toyed around with cars. We'd love to have a car expert on here.
1: Mm-hmm.
3: Fix my child, if you consider yourself an expert in parenting.
1: Yeah, I've loved that one.
3: KZMU Classic, fix my relationship. We love giving relationship advice on the air.
2: Maybe if a spay and neuter clinic wanted to come on, we could do fix my cat.
1: Oh, that would be amazing, actually.
2: Yeah.
1: Did you guys know that cats... when they are sedated, cannot close their eyes.
3: It's horrifying.
2: Or they choose not to.
1: They choose not to. They choose to just, just make you feel really uncomfortable. All right, you guys. Thank you so much for joining us for Molo the Sholo number 2.
0: What a pleasure.
1: On the books.
3: Number 2.
1: I'm going to put on some music. We're going to fade out. And then you're going to be joined by another one of KZMU's lovely DJs. So thank you guys so much.
2: Happy knitting.
3: Thank you.

Good afternoon, Moab. This is Jam and Jack, and you're listening to the Fire in the Mountain show at KZMU Moab. Got 3 hours of music for you, so hopefully your weekend is starting and you can crank up the music. Looking forward to some rain coming, hopefully sometime soon, to this parched valley. Anyway, lots of different music today, so stick around, and I'll be back with you after the first hour set.

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2: All right, Moab, that is the end of the first set of music for this three-hour show. This is Jammin' Jack, and you're listening to KZMU Moab and the Fire in the Mountain show. Going backwards, that last song, Ignorance, that was Lori McKenna doing a Casey Chambers song, a song that is timeless and sadly true today as it was when it was written. Before that, Warren Haynes with Come and Go Blues. Too Slim and the Tail Draggers doing Cowboy Boot. Railroad Earth with Been Down This Road. Chrissy Hynde covering I Shall Be Released at the Bob Dylan 30th Anniversary Concert quite a while ago. Grateful Dead before that with the Mighty Quinn. Greg Allman and Warren Haynes with Long Black Veil. Railroad Earth again with Chains. And started the whole hour off with two from the Grateful Dead, as usual, Crazy Fingers, and before that, Dupree's Diamond Blues. Two more hours of music for you, which we'll get right back to after a couple of important announcements. Hang on 1 second.

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how small a part of time we share till we hear the sound of wings. I am lost in the dust of the chase that my life brings.

0: All right, Moab, that ends the second hour of three of this installment of the Fire in the Mountain show. Going backwards with what we just heard, that was Widespread Panic doing Jack. Before that, Phil Lesh and Friends with The Real Thing. Jam in the Van with Midnight North in the Van doing Roman. Before that, Tyler Childers with White House Road. The White Buffalo gave us The Whistler. Ray, either Willie or Wiley, I never am sure about that, Hubbard doing Dust of the Chase. Bruce Springsteen in Dublin doing The Ghost of Tom Joad. Traffic with the classic John Barleycorn, Must Die, a song that I listened to for oh so many years without ever thinking too much about what it meant, other than it sounded like somebody getting killed, and it turns out it's about making beer. Before that, The Raconteurs with Old Enough featuring Ricky Skaggs and Ashley Monroe. The Band with The Weight from the Last Waltz album featuring the Staples. That started out that hour of music. I've got one more hour to go here after a few very important announcements. And then when we start the music back up here, the first two songs are in tribute to two important people we lost just within a couple of days. Dolly Parton sadly passed away, a woman that made such an enormous impact on this world from her attitude, her ability to show women by example and voice, just not to take the crap from this patriarchal world that runs things, and so talented in music, movies. And so I'm going to play a cut from one of her more recent albums, maybe her last one, I'm not really sure because I don't know her catalog that well, but Rockstar, where she actually covered a bunch of classic rock and roll tunes. So we'll do Free Bird from that one. And then the other sad loss is Tim Curry, famous for the Rocky Horror Picture Show, excuse me, the movie Clue, and lots of other things, and he's going to do I'm Going Home from the Rocky Horror Picture Show. All right, a couple of announcements. We'll get back to the music.
1: 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Ever wondered what happens to the glass jar you just dropped off at the recycling center? You can join Moab Solutions and Kenyonland Solid Waste on the first Wednesday of each month for our green gatherings. Meetings are held in the modular office at the Recycle Center, open house style. 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

For millions of years, mankind lived just like the animals.

All right, Moab, that is the end of the show for me. Hope you enjoyed it. Going backwards really fast. 10 years after doing I'd Love to Change the World, J.J. Cale with Money Talks, Green Sky Bluegrass doing Lose My Way, Crosby, Stills, and Nash doing For What It's Worth with Tom Petty, also on that song, Elephant Revival, Ring Around the Moon, Midnight North doing Find a Way, Pink Floyd with Keep Talking, and then Tim Curry and the Rocky Horror Picture Show doing I'm Going Home, and that incredibly great version of Freebird from the sorely missed Dolly Parton. All right, take care, be kind to each other, and have a great weekend.

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3: You are listening to KZMU Moab, and it is time for the weekly news reel. I am station manager Jenna, and I'm sitting here with the editor of the Moab Sun News, Maggie McGuire. Thank you so much for being here, Maggie.
4: I always love it so much, Jenna.
3: All right, so let's just get right on into the news. First, bears.
4: Bears.
3: There's been a lot of bear sightings. What can you tell us about this?
4: Well, the Moab police have handled 5 bears inside city limits in just a week and a half. And old timers in the area say that this is the most bears coming into city limits in recent memory. And that's largely due to drought. So these bears are coming down from the mountains where they don't have enough delicious, squishy food. And coming down here where a lot of people have dog food and or rotting peaches or apricots. So the fruit harvest was really good this year. So there's lots of like that squishy bear food.
3: Oh, these poor, thirsty, hungry bears. Just a personal side note, I was going down the river a few weeks ago, and we actually saw a black bear just heading up the shoreline up to Rocky Rapid. We did that little rapid up to the takeout, and then not even like 5 minutes later, the bear also swam that rapid. And